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And that was Belinda Carlisle with Heaven is a Place on Earth. It's 10:35 now on 89.1 Radio Blue Mountains. You're listening to Monday Morning Music with me, Ron Green. And we'll update the temperature, where it's 4.8 degrees, but it actually feels like minus 2. That's how cold it is. It's those winds coming in from the west. So there's going to be a chance of higher winds this afternoon, so maybe an idea to get the car undercover, furniture away, whatever you want to do. But, yeah, 80% chance of between 1 to 5 a mil, moderate fire danger later with a moderate UV index. The next few days in the mountains. There we go. Yeah, windy with rain today, 6 to 8. Windy tomorrow, 7 to 12. Possible shower Wednesday, 5 to 11. Mostly sunny, 3 to 12. That's Thursday. Mostly sunny Friday. And showers back for the weekend. Trains running on or close to time. However, they may be a little bit late because of the wet weather, where it takes a bit longer to get people on and off the trains. So at 10:37 now on 89.1. Hope you're enjoying the Monday morning music. And following me at 11 o'clock will be the Beatles Hour from last Saturday with Reggie. Always a good show. Okay, 10:37 now, 89.1.

And that brings us to the end of today's show. Thank you for listening. I'll be back next week for the breakfast show and also for Monday morning music. Hope you enjoyed the music today. And thanks for listening and stay warm.

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2: Hello, good morning. Welcome to the Beatles Hour on Radio Blue Mountains. We're here live in our Katoomba studio every Saturday morning ahead of Paul Young and his Theme Machine show. And then on Monday, a recording of this show is replayed at the new time of 11 a.m. after Ron Green and his Monday morning music show. Over the last 2 weeks, we have been listening to the November 2023 reissue of the Red compilation album, one of two compilation albums, the Red and the Blue albums, released a day apart in 1973, that contained, in the case of this Red album, a selection of the Beatles' work from 1962 to 1966, and in the case of the Blue album, their work from 1967 through to 1970. Both compilation albums were then reissued on the 10th of November 2023 and were expanded and remixed in stereo and Dolby Atmos. The Red album contained an additional 12 songs across two CDs or three vinyl discs, and I'll flag those for you along the way today. We've got a bit of time up our sleeve this week as we approach the last few songs in the reissue. So we're going to start back this week with my mum's favourite Beatles song, Michelle. Following its inclusion on Rubber Soul, the song was released as a single in some European countries and in New Zealand, and an EP in France in early 1966. This is the Beatles Hour, and we're playing the Red compilation album this morning.

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1: Yes, indeed, this is the Beatles Hour on Radio Blue Mountains. We're listening to the 2023 reissue of the Beatles' Red compilation album. And first this morning we heard Michelle, one of the 1965's Rubber Soul album's most memorable songs. It was written by McCartney and was one of McCartney's oldest songs, having been started some 6 years earlier in around 1959, with a little help from the wife of an old school friend. Next was the brilliant In My Life, followed by If I Needed Someone, If I Need Someone. No, Needed. It's Needed, isn't it? If I Needed Someone, both of which were also released on the 1965 Rubber Soul album. In My Life was written mostly by John Lennon and started out as a nostalgic set of memories of the Liverpool that he grew up in. And coincidentally, in some of the original lyrics for that song included his observations about Strawberry Fields. Lennon regarded In My Life particularly highly, calling it, along with Strawberry Fields Forever, I Am the Walrus and Help, as amongst his best Beatles work. If I Needed Someone is an addition to the 2023 version of this Red album. It was written by George Harrison. And in North America, it appeared on the June 1966 release Yesterday and Today. It was widely considered to be Harrison's best song at this point. This is the Beatles Hour. We'll have a little break.
2: Most people see a snake and run the other way. I see one and think, now we're talking. I'm Professor Brian Fry, but people know me as the Venom Doc. I've spent my life chasing and being bitten or stung by some of the world's most dangerous animals. And what we've learned from them has helped scientists develop life-saving medicines and treatments. That's the power of curiosity. 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
1: Hello, good morning. Welcome to the Beatles Hour on Radio Blue Mountains. We're here live in our Katoomba studio every Saturday morning, and then a recording of this show is replayed at 11 a.m. the following Monday morning. We're listening to the 2023 reissue of the Red album, which covers the Beatles' work from 1962 to 1966. The Beatles' 1962 to 66 and its sister album 67 to 70, where the Blue album, were the first Beatles compilations following the group's split in 1970. The original 1973 Red and Blue compilation albums were produced in response to a bootleg compilation titled Alpha Omega, which had been produced without authorization in 72. The track list for both the 73 collections was compiled by their then manager, Alan Klein, and were approved by the former members of the Beatles. No cover versions were included, and all the songs on the Red album were written by John Lennon and Paul McCartney. However, this November 2023 reissue that we're listening to contains an additional 12 songs. Over the last 2 weeks, we heard the additional songs I Saw Her Standing There, Twist and Shout, This Boy, the Chuck Berry original Roll Over Beethoven, as well as the Smokey Robinson original You Really Got a Hold on Me, and you can do that. And just a few moments ago, we heard If I Needed Someone. As today's show will complete the Red album, we'll hear five more additions a little bit later on. Next up is the last song recorded for Rubber Soul, Girl, which, although mostly written by John Lennon, there is apparently at least a part of the music that is written by McCartney while on a Greek holiday in September 1963. Some of the details about the Beatles are crazy, aren't they? Paul wrote a bit of the music on a Greek holiday in September of 1963. This is Girl.

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1: As we work our way this morning through the last songs on the 2023 reissue of the Red Album, we heard three in a row there, starting with Girl, which came from Rubber Soul. Girl is considered to be one of the most melancholic and complex of all the Beatles' love songs. I love the exhale that they do during that song. Next was Paperback Writer, recorded during the Revolver sessions and released as the A-side of their 11th single in May 1966. It topped singles charts here in Australia and in the UK and in America, in Ireland and West Germany at the time, New Zealand and in Norway. On the US Billboard Hot 100, the song was at number one for two non-consecutive weeks, sandwiched in between Frank Sinatra's Strangers in the Night. There's a song title that as soon as you hear it, you can hear him singing it, can't you? And then we heard another beautiful Beatles song, Eleanor Rigby, illustrated so well during a montage scene in the 2019 film Yesterday. Eleanor Rigby was also issued on a double A-side single paired with Yellow Submarine. Credited to the Lennon-McCartney songwriting partnership, the song is one of only a few in which John Lennon and Paul McCartney later disputed primary authorship. Eleanor Rigby continued the transformation of the Beatles to a more experimental, studio-based band, with a double-string quartet arrangement by George Martin and lyrics providing a narrative on loneliness. The song topped the singles charts here in Australia, in Belgium, in Canada and in New Zealand. This is the Beatles Hour on Radio Blue Mountains.
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1: Yes, The Beatles Hour is live every Saturday morning from our Katoomba studios, and then a recording of this show is replayed at 11 a.m. the following Monday morning, just after Ron Green and his Monday morning music show. We're listening to the 2023 reissue of the Red Album, a compilation album which covers the Beatles' work from 1962 to 66. Next up is the other A-side of the Eleanor Rigby single we just heard before the break. It never fails to surprise me that Yellow Submarine made its first appearance on the Revolver album rather than on the soundtrack for Yellow Submarine, the Beatles' fourth film, which was released nearly 3 years later in early 1969. Here it is, and it's a great song. I know it's a bit of a kid's song, but it is brilliant. Here's Ringo.

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1: Yes, we are working our way through the Beatles' reissued Red compilation album, a compilation of their songs from 1962 to 66. And we just heard three more songs in a row, starting with Yellow Submarine, a song from their 1966 album Revolver. Written as a children's song by Paul McCartney and John Lennon, it was drummer Ringo Starr who provided vocals on the song. Probably due to its unerring sing-along verse and chorus, the single went to number one on charts here in Australia, as well as in the UK and several other European countries, also in Canada and New Zealand. So how did it end up being first on Revolver in 1966 and then again being the title track to the Yellow Submarine album 3 years later? Well, so catchy was Yellow Submarine that it inspired United Artists to make the animated film Yellow Submarine, produced by the same company behind the popular children's TV cartoon series The Beatles, which was out at the time and broadcast from 1965 to 67 on ABC in the United States on Saturday mornings. Next up was two new additions to the expanded Red album from November 2023. First, we heard Taxman, the song which kicked off the Beatles' 1966 Revolver album, written by George Harrison as an unceremoniously bitter attack on Britain's super tax system at the time. George Harrison discovered how much of the Beatles' earnings went straight to the Treasury, which is their version of the ATO here. He's quoted as saying, "I had discovered I was paying a huge amount of money to the tax man. You're so happy that you finally started earning money, and then you find out about tax. In those days, we paid 19 shillings and sixpence out of every pound, and with super tax and surtax and tax, it was ridiculous. A heavy penalty to pay for making money. That was a big turnoff for Britain. Anybody who ever made any money moved to America or somewhere else." Next up for us this morning was another new addition to the 2023 Red album, Got to Get You Into My Life, which is also from Revolver, written by Paul McCartney as a homage to the Motown sound with its brass instrumentation. This is The Beatles Hour, it's Radio Blue Mountains.
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1: Yes, welcome to The Beatles Hour on Radio Blue Mountains. We're here live every Saturday in Katoomba, and then a recording of this show is replayed at 11 a.m. on Monday. We're listening to the final few songs on the 2023 reissue of the Red Album, which covers the Beatles' work from 1962 to 66. We're actually up to the final three songs of the album now, and each of them are new to the expanded reissue. First, we're going to hear I'm Only Sleeping, which, like much of the last 15 minutes or so on this morning's show, is from their 1966 studio album, Revolver.

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1: This morning on the Beatles Hour, we're working our way through the expanded, reissued Beatles Red compilation album, originally released in 1973. We just heard I'm Only Sleeping, a song which in the United States and in Canada was one of the three tracks that Capitol Records cut from the Revolver album and instead included on an LP titled Yesterday and Today, released 2 months before Revolver as the ninth Beatles studio album in North America. This jiggery pokery was typical of Capitol Records and their treatment of the Beatles' discography in North America up until 1967. Capitol would regularly withhold songs from the band's recent EMI album releases in the UK and bundle them up together along with songs the group had released elsewhere on non-album singles or as singles and call them new studio albums. And then we heard next was Here, There and Everywhere, a love ballad written by Paul McCartney, a song which he includes amongst his favourite Beatles songs that he has ever written. This is the Beatles Hour on Radio Blue Mountains.
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1: And so now we get to the final track on the 2023 reissue of the Red Album, which covers the Beatles' work from 62 to 66. It's Tomorrow Never Knows, written primarily by John Lennon and released in August of 1966 as the final track on Revolver. The song marked a radical departure for the Beatles as the band fully embraced the potential of the recording studio without consideration for reproducing the results in concert. I encourage you to turn off your mind, relax, and you can hear English electronic music duo The Chemical Brothers long before The Chemical Brothers were even born. This is Tomorrow Never Knows on The Beatles Hour.

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1: So that was the Beatles' Red album over the last 3 weeks, an album re-released in 2023, at the same time as Now and Then, a song dubbed the last Beatles song, which appeared on a double A-side single paired with a new stereo remix of the band's first single, 1962's Love Me Do, with the two serving as bookends to the band's history. We don't often get to play Now and Then that regularly. It originated as a ballad that John Lennon wrote and recorded around 1977 as a solo home demo, but was left unfinished until 2023. So we've got a few minutes up our sleeve. Let's finish with that this morning. Thanks very much for listening to the Beatles Hour this morning. We'll be back next week.

0: That means in 2026, we can't put our head in the sand. We actually have to adjust, test and adjust because of AI.
1: The moratorium could come into effect as soon as Term 4, when the next cohort of Year 12 students commence their final year of study. A man has died after a car fell onto a tree in Victoria's northeast this morning. Police believe a vehicle was travelling along Mount Buller Road when a tree fell onto it about 9:15. The male passenger died at the scene, while the female driver was taken to hospital with non-life-threatening injuries. Blizzard conditions hit the Victorian Alps yesterday as a cold front swept across Australia, and the forecast for today was similar. Helen Reid from the Bureau of Meteorology says the wild weather is not yet over.
2: There is another cold front on the way, though, reaching Western Australia today and then moving over the South Australian during Tuesday and the eastern states on Wednesday. The next front is not as strong as the current system, but will bring another burst of cold winds and showers falling as snow in the mountains.
1: Westpac says lending for homes is moderating as consumers battle cost of living pressures and high interest rates. The bank says home loan applications had dropped 20% since the May budget, which included changes to capital gains tax concessions and negative gearing restrictions. It says an undersupply of housing combined with population growth was expected to partially offset the impact of higher rates and Labor's policy changes. However, Westpac also expects housing credit growth to moderate next year. A fifth airline has announced flights in and out of the new Western Sydney International Airport. Vietjet will join Qantas, Jetstar, Air New Zealand and Singapore Airlines in using the new airport, which opens later this year. The airline will operate four weekly services from Badgerys Creek to Bangkok in Thailand. From January, it'll operate twice weekly to Ho Chi Minh City in Vietnam, increasing to three times weekly from March. Another music festival has been forced to downsize amid challenging conditions. Laneway Festival has confirmed it will not head to Adelaide or Perth next year. Laneway has been touring Australia and New Zealand with stints in Singapore and the US for more than two decades. Organisers say events will be held in Brisbane, Sydney, Melbourne and Auckland in 2027. Turning to sport, Adelaide great Taylor Walker has announced his retirement from the AFL. The 36-year-old will hang up his boots at the end of this season. Walker has kicked 706 goals from 316 AFL matches and was captain of the Crows from 2015 to 2019.
3: When I arrived here as a skinny kid from Broken Hill, I never imagined where this journey would take me. Football has given me so much, but more than anything, it's given me people.
1: And in the NRL, Samoan international Brian To'o has signed with the PNG Chiefs. The new club will join the competition in 2028. The Penrith Panthers have confirmed To'o will depart the club at the end of this year. It's not yet known where he will play in 2027.
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6: 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I'm Natasha Lobbin with today's report. Commercial cattle listings ease this week, falling 25% to 13,668 head, with a smaller offering, clearance rates dropped to 54%, down 21 percentage points week on week. The Auctions Plus Young Cattle Indicator retreated 16 cents to 515 cents a kilo, while value over reserve lifted $13 to average $60 a head. Steers totaled 5,848 head with a 57% clearance rate. Lighter steers from 200 to 280 kilos performed best, clearing at 78% and averaging 527 cents a kilo, though prices fell 33 cents week on week. Steers in the 280 to 330 kilo range averaged 570 cents a kilo and $1,737 a head, up 10 cents and $14 respectively. Heavier steers over 400 kilos struggled, with clearance rates plummeting to just 28%, down 59 percentage points. Heifers numbered 5,910 head with a 54% clearance rate. The 330 to 400 kilo category led the way with a 65% clearance, averaging 510 cents a kilo and $1,883 a head. Heavier heifers over 400 kilos cleared at 72%, the strongest rate across all heifer categories, averaging 492 cents a kilo or $2,215 a head. Lighter heifers under 200 kilos struggled, with a clearance rate falling 48 percentage points to 35%. Breeding stock listings total 1,545 head. PTIC cows dominated the offering at 505 head, clearing at 50% and averaging $2,068 a head. Station-mated cows and calves averaged $2,615 a head, while non-station-mated cows and calves topped the breeding categories at $3,120 a head. New South Wales led regional supply with 6,550 head, 48% of the national offering, clearing at 62%. Queensland contributed 5,168 head, contributing 38%, clearing at 50%. Victoria offered 1,225 head with a 40% clearance, while Tasmania's 204 head achieved the strongest clearance rate at 83%. That concludes today's market update, brought to you by Auctions Plus, dedicated to connecting ag.

0: Welcoming a new child involves major changes to parents' lives. However, the challenges of adjusting to parenthood can be underestimated, and some parents who are experiencing perinatal mental health issues may struggle to identify that they need help, or even find the help they need. New survey data commissioned by Gidget Foundation Australia reveals that over a quarter of parents remain unsure where to find help, and that many compare themselves to what they see online or on TV, or worry about judgment from friends and family. We caught up with Gidget Foundation Australia CEO, Arabella Gibson, to find out more.
1: We know that more than 2 in 5 parents, or 40% odd, often feel that they're just not good enough. And 2 in 3, or 67% of parents, felt really very much unprepared for the emotional demands of raising a child. And we know that with, you know, rising digital influences, apps and Instagram and everything like that, that people are comparing what they're feeling on that parenting journey with what they're seeing on TV and online. And we know that 1 in 5 parents will really worry very much about judgment from their friends or their family. And that can really add another whole layer of strain and stress in what is already a really significant and vulnerable period of a family's life.
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As Australia approaches Are You OK Day 2026 on Thursday the 10th of September, the organisation is encouraging people to act when they think someone they care about might be struggling. It's a message that's highly important to Are You OK Community Ambassador Eliza Bunner, for whom a simple question asked with care when she was struggling became a turning point in her life. Eliza encourages others who are concerned

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0: Hello and welcome to Weekly News in Review. My name is Harrison Peterson, and before we continue, I'd like to acknowledge the traditional owners of the land you're listening to this program from, and I'd like to acknowledge elders past and present. Here's some of the stories coming up in this week's episode.
1: The story of NAPLAN is that the results haven't really changed, so there's no meaningful improvement. And what that means is if the government has been chucking money, funding towards certain programs, have they really benefited Aboriginal people?
2: Our clients allege in the proceeding that they suffered various forms of racial discrimination at the hands of non-Indigenous members of the police force and at the hands of the police force itself.
3: It's about ensuring that our children have the opportunity to tell it their way. Well, what's important to you? It's also a way of acknowledging our children's connection to their elders and their communities and their country.
0: The education system in the Northern Territory is leading to terrible outcomes and disadvantaged lives for Indigenous children. That's the assessment of Associate Professor Tracy Woodroff from Charles Darwin University following the release of the latest NAPLAN test results. The results have revealed that more than 60% of First Nations children that sat the test in the Northern Territory needed additional support in reading and numeracy. That figure is around 33% in other states and territories. Associate Professor Tracy Woodroff has told NIRS News' Mark Hydes, the Territory's figures are higher as it has more Indigenous students that don't speak English as their first language.
1: What kind of education are people, receiving that helps set them up for the rest of their life? So if so many students leave our system or while they're participating in the system need extra support, is something that's not right. There's something that's not happening. Our Australian education system is meant to cater for all Australians. Whether you're Indigenous or not, all Australians should be able to get a fair chance in life based on an equitable education system. And unfortunately, we don't have one of those in Australia because a whole cultural group of people are having terrible outcomes, and that sets them up then for having a disadvantaged life.
4: What should the Territory Government be doing to improve the figures?
1: So the NT Government could do a number of things. One of them would be to consider how reliable is the test when many students actually don't speak English as a first language. So that's something that I tell my students a lot. In Australia, your intelligence is measured in English. And if you don't happen to speak English as a first, second, or even third language, but you're expected to take an assessment in that language, it sets you off at a disadvantage already. So the education department and the government need to think about how to make any assessment to do with Indigenous students equitable with regards to their first language. So how does their language impact on the way that they'll be able to achieve in the test? And really, the next thing would be, along with that language, would be how much respect for culture is the government giving to Aboriginal kids and their parents and families and communities. You know, in our Western education system, we arrive and people expect that we're going to chuck our culture away and we're just arriving to be filled with Western knowledge. And that's really disrespectful and it's unreasonable. It doesn't make sense.
4: Effectively, you're calling for funding for a culturally safe education.
1: Yes, absolutely. But that depends on a number of different factors. So, culturally safe education implies that the educators know what that is and how to provide it. So the majority of our teachers in Australia are non-Indigenous. So the way that I advocate for Aboriginal people and improvements in educational outcomes for Aboriginal students is that I advocate for an increase in Aboriginal teachers. I advocate for an increase in Aboriginal educators. I advocate for an increase in Aboriginal teachers and educators who then look into researching their own practice and the outcomes for students and how we can make a more equitable education system for Australia. You know, they're highly important, and that I'm going to support them in their learning for as long as they're with me. So we're like a team together, you know. And I don't know how many non-Indigenous teachers use their relationality and their connection to set up that supportive environment for students in the first place. That's why I think the education system would benefit from so many more Aboriginal teachers.
4: I can hear your frustration with the system in your voice.
1: Yeah, so the reason that I'm frustrated really is because there's no silver bullet. It's a situation of intersectionality where more than one issue impacts Indigenous students and you can't get away from it, okay? Whether it's because you live in a remote location, you know, where there's high teacher turnover, workforce shortages, housing shortages, limited access to specialist support, reduced continuity of schooling. You know, the kids have to go away to do secondary school. So if there's that remoteness kind of factor, there's language differences, which we've just discussed. There's socioeconomic inequality. You know, there's poverty, there's overcrowding, there's health issues, there's food insecurity, there's lower employment opportunities. There's things that all overlap and impact whether a student can attend and participate in their schooling in the first place. Not to mention, you know, when a student comes home in a ordinary, usual, Western expected home life, the student will go home and there will be some time at home where perhaps the parents will read to them, or the student will have a desk and be able to sit and do their homework, and it's assumed they'll be able to access Wi-Fi. You know, what if the home is overcrowded? There's no desk space for the student and there's no, like, a quiet time when they can concentrate on their work. What about if there's limited access to Wi-Fi? And then what if there's not even a book or books? People need to think that perhaps there are assumptions about Aboriginal people that are wrong. You know, you can't separate some of the inequalities in life from educational outcomes or academic achievement.
4: What impact is this having on Indigenous parents?
1: Yeah, it's not a good story for parents who are frustrated with their children's education. Okay, because if you are struggling with other issues, such as poverty, it's not like you can just lift up and move somewhere else. It's not as if you can just take your child out of that school because the teacher's not providing the learning needed, or the school leadership aren't making sure that something's happening, or the education department isn't making sure this is happening. You can't just move yourself from a government school to a private one, which would be where you would have more choice. If you had more money, maybe you could have a choice in how you changed what was going to happen for your child. But a lot of people don't have that opportunity.
0: That's Tracy Woodroffe, an associate professor in Indigenous Knowledges at Charles Darwin University, talking to Mark Hides. A group of current and former Aboriginal police officers are suing the Northern Territory Police. They allege they've experienced racial discrimination, abuse and vilification while working for the NT Police Force. Anyone who served as an officer after 1998 will be automatically added to the class action. Adam Evans spoke to Seb O'Meara from Gordon Legal to find out more.
2: Our clients in 2024 filed a representative complaint with the Australian Human Rights Commission. On their own behalf and on behalf of all current and former Aboriginal community police officers who have served in the NT Police Force since 1998. That complaint worked its way through the Human Rights Commission processes over a couple of years and was ultimately terminated in May of this year because the parties were unable to reach a resolution of that complaint. And so once the complaint was terminated by the Commission, our clients had 60 days to file court proceedings, which they've done.
5: There's a number of guys already involved, right? Do you anticipate there's other people going to be joining this class action?
2: Yeah, that's right. So we asked for three current and former serving Aboriginal community police officers. They are the lead applicants in the representative proceeding or the class action that we've filed on their behalf on the 17th of July of this year. But the proceeding is brought on behalf of all, as I said before, all current and previously serving Aboriginal community police officers from 1998 to 2025. So anyone who has served as an Aboriginal community police officer during that period is automatically a group member in the proceeding, and they'll be notified in due course about the fact of the proceeding and their interest in it. As part of that notification, they'll be given an opportunity to opt out if they wish, or otherwise they elect to stay in the proceeding. Then if there's a successful outcome, which we are obviously intending to achieve on their behalf, they will enjoy the benefit of that successful outcome in the proceeding. As to numbers, we don't have a precise figure as yet. That will come in due course once information is exchanged between the parties in the context of the litigation. But we think it numbers around 300 in total.
5: I guess for people who haven't been following this, what's the case alleging?
2: So it's the claim is under the Racial Discrimination Act, and our clients allege in the proceeding that they suffered various forms of racial discrimination at the hands of non-Indigenous members of the police force, and at the hands of the police force itself. In particular, they allege that they were the victim of systemic racist language and conduct directed towards them, or conduct which occurred in their presence and which they observed or overheard. In addition to that, they also allege that they were required on a regular basis to do the same work, same general duties as constables, but were paid significantly less for performing that work than what constables are paid. So there's a terms and conditions of employment component to their claim as well.
5: What's the typical process from here on out? Like, usually people think of class actions that take years and years. What's the process, and how long do you expect this might take?
2: Class actions can take a while. Litigation generally, whether a class action or not, can unfortunately be slow moving. We're intending to do everything we can to progress this matter as quickly and as efficiently as possible. From our client's perspective, these claims are well understood between the parties. They've been raised internally for years now by various Aboriginal community police officers. They've also been the subject, obviously, of the representative complaint that was filed with the Australian Human Rights Commission in 2024. So these claims are not new, and so from our client's perspective, they ought to be dealt with as efficiently as possible by the parties. And so to that end, we'll be doing everything we can to keep it moving. There's a first case management hearing before the federal court on the 19th of August, at which the parties will discuss timetabling orders, and we'll be seeking, at this stage, we intend to seek orders for the matter to be timetabled up to trial sometime in the back half of next year. Whether or not that occurs is, that there are various factors that will influence that, including, most relevantly, the court's views about how the matter should progress and its capacity and other relevant considerations on the court's end that might arise at that hearing on the 19th of August. But our intention is to keep it moving as quickly as possible.
0: That was Seb O'Meara from Gordon Legal speaking to NIRS News' Adam Evans. You're listening to the National Indigenous Radio Service's weekly news in review. I'm Harrison Peterson, coming to you from Mugajin, Brisbane in Yuggera and Turrbal Country. Still to come in this episode, over 50 Indigenous students have met at Waibini Thursday Island this week for the Junior Indigenous Youth Parliament.
6: We've been doing the parliament this morning. I learned how to be I'll be brave when I go up to the lecture.
0: The importance of truth-telling and passing on knowledge were focal points on the National Aboriginal and Torres Strait Islander Children's Day this week. This year's theme was Living Our Truth. NIRS News' Adam Evans spoke to Catherine Little, who is the head of SNAKE, the National Voice for Indigenous Children and Young People.
7: The 38th annual National Aboriginal and Torres Strait Islander Children's Day, Living Our Truth. This year, it's about ensuring that our children have the opportunity to tell it their way. Well, what's important to you? It's also a way of acknowledging our children's connection to their elders and their communities and their country. So I'm really interested in hearing from children today. I've already heard from my granddaughter, who tells me that her truth is that I'm the best person to cuddle because I'm squishy all over.
5: I'm assuming you'd be out and about today. What's sort of on the cards for you today?
7: Oh, we're celebrating National Aboriginal and Torres Strait Islander Children's Day today at Kamara in Ipswich. This is an incredible early years service that's been around for a very long time. It's also the site of Connected Beginnings, and of course Connected Beginnings being one of the standout features under Closing the Gap because of its ability to link into these incredible Aboriginal community controlled services that not only ensure children and families are getting every support that they need, but they also bring in those other nuances that ensure our children in their early learning years know who they are, so that by the time they walk into big school, they know they're deadly, they know they've got this.
5: We talk a lot about the problems there are in politics and policy and that generally when we talk, but I guess what sort of stuff do maybe parents and family do to boost this within children?
7: Look, having access to an Aboriginal community-controlled early years service is really game-changing, because not only do you know that that service was stood up by your families and your communities, but your families and communities are working within those services, and that means they always know what you need. It also means that they take away the barriers, and what we know when we're looking at the things that don't go so well is often our families and our children have been disconnected from the supports that they need. When we're working with our Aboriginal community controlled early education and care services, all of those supports are built in, which means you're getting everything that you need. And that's really important, because we know that when you're talking about policy, if you want to close the gap, you've got to start with our children.
5: Preschool attendance is like the only thing that seems to be working with Closing the Gap at the moment. How important is that when we're looking at today?
7: Look, last week it was incredible to hear that the target on children being enrolled in preschool was about to close. What that showed is that it is possible to close the gap. It also showed that when preschool enrolments were made available to Aboriginal and Torres Strait Islander children and families, our families said, absolutely, we want to enrol our children. What is fundamental about what we're celebrating today is, in order for that enrolment target to work, and that means that you see the great benefits that will close those other socioeconomic targets, we've got to get into this one. We've got to make sure more children have access to incredible early learning supports.
0: That was Catherine Little, the CEO of SNAKE, speaking to Adam Evans. Over 50 students across the Torres Strait and the Northern Peninsula got a chance to step into the shoes of politicians this week. The Junior Indigenous Youth Parliament was on Waibini Thursday Island. It involves students from across the region, including from Badu Island, Horn Island, Bamaga, and Saibai Island. The hands-on activities gave students an insight into how Queensland Parliament operates and how it makes laws. The students formed a mock government representing electorates named after prominent Aboriginal and Torres Strait Islanders, including Eddie Mabo, netballer Marcia Ella Duncan, and boxer Lionel Rose. Youth parliamentarian Quenisha told me she was a little nervous at first.
6: We've been doing the parliament this morning. I learned how to be, be brave when I go up to the lecture.
0: The students discussed the issues facing the region, including access to fresh food and the climate crisis.
8: And what we spoke about at the parliament was the climate change case that's happening in the Torres Strait.
0: That was the member for Ella Duncan, Mariza. I spoke to the Speaker of Queensland Parliament, Pat Weir, who reprised his role for the Youth Parliament.
9: It is really good. We came up... Well, the education team does this basically once a year. The last Indigenous Parliament we had was in Cairns last year, and we did that with the AFL College in Cairns. This year we've decided to come up to the Torres Strait and hold it in Thursday Island. And we visited schools in the area. I was at Horn Island yesterday and at Thursday Island yesterday, but some of the team went to Bemiga yesterday, and then today is the Youth Parliament. So we have, I think, in the vicinity of, there's 50 plus here today, and they're from 11 different schools and from islands as far away as Saibai.
0: And so, Pat, why is it so important to have young people engage in civil society in this way?
9: It's important no matter what region you're in, but especially important in this region. It is so far away from where government actually, the wheels of government are, in Brisbane. It seems a long, long way away. So this is an opportunity to show them how the parliament actually works. As part of the mock parliament, they're discussing a couple of bills, you know, they're going to discuss about every school having a swimming pool, for example. But this morning they spoke about, they moved a motion recognising Indigenous sportsmen and women that have contributed, you know, over the years. And the seats are named after some of those. You know, there was a seat called Rose, and obviously that was Lionel Rose. There was a seat called Mabo, fairly self-explanatory. Paris Nebo. Each youth member spoke around that one. And then we had some private member statements, and they spoke about local issues then. And, you know, they talked about fresh fruit and how expensive it is to get fresh food and fruit to the islands, some of the road conditions. The Saibai kids, there was three of them all contributed to the one speech. They talked about the climate change on Saibai. So it's issues that are important to them. And this just shows them that there is a way of being able to express those concerns to people that can hear it.
0: And so, Pat, how do they compare to, you know, the parliament down in Brisbane? Were they a bit more civil or...?
9: Yes, I mean, much easier to control, I've got to say. Some of them take a little bit of encouraging to speak, you know, some of them are very shy. But once you get them speaking, they have been really, really good. I've been really impressed. It's been an absolute pleasure to come and do this. Yeah, I've really enjoyed it.
0: That was Pat Weir, Queensland's Parliament House Speaker, talking to me about the Junior Indigenous Youth Parliament held on Thursday Island this week. And that is Weekly News in Review. If there's something happening in your community that you want to let the show know about, you can always drop an email to news@nirs.org.au. That's news@nirs.org.au. Or you can follow us on Instagram or LinkedIn. I'm Harrison Peterson, and thanks for listening.

0: Hi there, and welcome back to Fourth Estate, the show where we talk media, politics, and everything else in between. From Gadigal Land, Sydney, I'm Tina Quinn. Well, for more than three decades, Karl Stefanovic has been one of the defining faces of Australian television. He survived personal scandals, on-air controversies, and a rapidly changing media landscape. But one podcast interview with far-right agitator Tommy Robinson has brought it all crashing down. Nine has shown him the door, and ARN has, it would seem, cut ties with him as well.
1: So I'm free. Truly independent. It wasn't easy this last couple of days, but we roll on. So here's what I believe in. The public deserve to hear perspectives. This country was built by, you know, hard-working Aussies from all around the world, and they were bound by the same values, but very different experiences. So on my show, I've spoken...
0: Karl Stefanovic says he's free. Free from television, free from editors, free from network executives. But free to do what? Australia doesn't have a Joe Rogan economy. It doesn't have an endless supply of controversial guests or advertisers lining up to bankroll personality-driven culture wars. So has Karl Stefanovic spotted the future of Australian media, or has he badly misjudged the market? Today on Fourth Estate, we look beyond the headlines to ask what his spectacular fall tells us about podcasting, platforming, and whether one of TV's biggest stars has mistaken attention for a business model. Joining us to do so is senior columnist for the Sydney Morning Herald and The Age, Jacqueline Maley. Jackie, thanks so much for being back with us.
2: Thank you for having me.
0: And Crystal Andrews, Reader's Editor for Crikey and the host of their podcast, Cut Through. Welcome, Crystal.
3: Thanks for having me. Glad to be here.
0: Jackie, I want to go to you first because you wrote a very pithy column on this for the Sydney Morning Herald this week in which you touch on Stefanovic's declaration that he's free now, as you write, free to pursue what has become the contemporary version of the traditional male midlife crisis, starting a podcast. He's free of the constraints of a reported $2 million contract. He's free from the security of employment by a network that gave him such latitude that he could show up drunk to work and it was treated as a lark. I mean, this goes to the heart of, I think, everybody's shock because he had a pretty golden run for a long time, right? Do you think part of the shock is that this has actually happened or that it possibly that it took this long for Nine to show him the door?
2: He's definitely had a long career. I think it has had its vicissitudes. So he had a period of time, of course, when he was taken off air, off the Today Show at least. His contract was not cancelled or anything like that, but he was taken off the Today Show because of just basically bad publicity surrounding his divorce. So one of those examples of a big star's personal life dominating too many headlines and causing basically reputational damage, at least in the eyes of the TV executives. But he still was getting paid.
0: And he was on nearly $3 million a year at that point, and he was rested for a year and was still getting paid the entire time.
2: Yeah, reportedly. I mean, these are all reported figures, and I have no doubt they're sort of pretty accurate, but we don't, of course, know what the contracts were. But, yeah, he was reportedly Nine's highest paid star. Nine, of course, owns the newspapers that I work for, I should declare that. But we don't have a lot to do with the TV side. It's just funny to hear someone declare themselves free of a situation that, you know, does not sound that onerous to a lot of people, which is, yeah, a multi-million dollar contract, a roving sort of brief to do not only the TV morning show but also lots of other reporting that he did around the network when he wanted to. He certainly travelled a lot and, yeah, he was basically treated as the golden child of the network for a long time. So to liberate yourself from that and to declare yourself a warrior of free speech, it was sort of difficult for me to see in what way Karl Stefanovic had been sort of hampered or had his wings clipped, if you know what I mean.
0: Well, the thought was initially that he was intentionally trying to get the sack from Nine so he could then go on an I've Been Cancelled tour. But I've spoken to a number of sources who are all quite close to this, and apparently no, he was hoping to ride out his $2 million contract until the end of the year. Do you think he's perhaps, Crystal, do you think he's maybe not played this as cunningly as he possibly could have?
3: Yeah, I'm quite torn on this. I think I definitely hear the argument that some have made, particularly Osman Faruqi on the Lamestream podcast sort of suggested that, that this was that he had just had enough and was kind of bored waiting around, that, you know, this contract was only one additional year and then, you know, coming to a close at the end of this year. And when you know, I can appreciate that when you have done one particular job at one particular employer for as long as Karl Stefanovic has done, maybe it does get a little bit boring. Maybe you do want to do something else. What I don't think is that he would intentionally blow it up so close to the end when you could just ride it out, collect the rest of that check, being the star talent on the network, on a television show that's still being beamed into, you know, hundreds of thousands of households, keep your name out there in the mainstream mix while you're building up your independent venture. Like, that is priceless. That's priceless publicity. That would be very expensive advertising were he to try to pay for it himself. So I think there's maybe a little bit of truth on both sides that he was ready to end things, but I don't think this was the way to do it. And I think the tell perhaps is in the rigmarole. I'm not sure if you've discussed on the show previously about the episode with Tommy Robertson going up, then being taken down, and then, you know, Pauline Hanson uploading it on her channels. And there was a lot of speculation about, you know, who was behind that. I mean, the thing for me is that I know some people sort of suggested that it was taken off the platforms by the platforms themselves. Now, YouTube, Spotify, Apple Podcasts, like, they're all, you know, Instagram, they're all operating independently. There's no way that they all simultaneously would make that decision at that same time, which leads me to think that actually it was Karl who made the decision to pull those down at the time. And I know that there was a little bit of reporting out there, speculative, I'm sure, that that was the result of some panicked conversations that he was having with Nine about, you know, the reaction to it and the remaining portion of his contract. So that kind of leads me to think a little bit, you know, that he did cross a line that he hadn't realized or hadn't intended that he would cross.
0: Mm. Jackie, do you think the issue here wasn't just that he interviewed Tommy Robinson, who is, I mean, he's on a terror list here in Australia. He's not allowed into the country. You can go on. The list goes on and on with why Tommy Robinson is a very problematic figure in terms of sparking race riots in the United Kingdom and all sorts of things. Do you think the issue here, though, isn't just that he interviewed Tommy Robinson, but perhaps that... Well, he didn't interview him in a sense. He had him on a show, but would you classify that as an interview?
2: No, I wouldn't. I wouldn't say that it adhered to any journalistic standards and any journalistic kind of, you know, when I say standards, I mean just the really basic standards of testing your subject's position, of asking them follow-up questions, of asking them hard questions, of challenging them. And certainly in terms of the disinformation that Tommy Robinson, as he calls himself, sort of puts out there about Muslim people, none of it was challenged. It was, I mean, he's actually spreading falsities and lies, which go unchallenged by his interviewer. So that's not adhering to any journalistic standards, certainly within the mainstream. And I guess Karl Stefanovic's point is that he doesn't want to have to adhere to any journalistic standards, because in his telling, those journalistic standards inhibit freedom and freedom of speech. So it's all very well. And I mean, the speech was very free. It was not inhibited in any way. And it was not challenged in any way. But you've got to, I suppose, there's free speech and then there's valuable speech or speech that has any credibility or any weight. And for speech to have credibility or weight, or for a journalistic interview to have credibility or weight, it needs to adhere to certain principles in my view. And yeah, it's perhaps an old-fashioned view, but it's definitely a hill that I will die on.
0: I think many of us in the profession don't think it's that old-fashioned. I thought it was really interesting that you pointed out, I mean, Laurie Oakes was, you know, he once credited Laurie Oakes as one of his great inspirations when he won the Gold Logie back in 2011. I mean, what do you reckon Laurie Oakes would have made of such an interview?
2: I don't think Laurie Oakes would have interviewed this person. I think, you know, this person is someone who's been called a right-wing thug by, you know, a former British Prime Minister. He lacks credibility in his home country. He's got a long criminal history and he's literally been taken to court for spreading lies about a particular young Syrian refugee in particular. If you're interested in the ideas that Tommy Robinson espouses or the debate that he's engaged in, which is about, you know, so-called mass migration,
0: the replacement theory
2: change,
0: and all that.
2: Yeah, rapid demographic change within the United Kingdom and Europe more broadly, all of these debates that are going on, then there'd be probably many other people that you could bring in who could actually shine some light on that subject. But this person was not that.
0: I mean, is this a business decision, do you think, he's made? Do you think he's seen the writing on the wall for the fact that the old business model, which he was so much a part of for so many years, and as we've mentioned, he did want to ride out this contract. I mean, why wouldn't you want to go to the end of the year and get paid that sort of, you know, money? I mean, you've come this far. But do you think, in terms of, you know, setting up this podcast and when he's thinking ahead to the long term, do you think he's really thought this out properly, though, when it comes to the business model? Does he believe a lot of what, you know, the people that he's platforming do?
3: I wouldn't speculate on whether he holds these beliefs as true, but I do think it's a business decision. There's a couple of things going on here. I think we've come to the end of the era of this sort of network star who is paid millions and millions of dollars per year to be sort of like the face of a mainstream broadcast network, whether that be on radio or on television. So that type of money is winding down. There's a really interesting piece in MI3 this week talking about the race to the bottom on advertising rates across the media sector and how that's impacting sort of everything, you know, to the job losses that we're seeing. It's all across the board. So there's that, and that's in part being driven by the fact that media consumption is becoming increasingly fractured. So, you know, the latest digital news report, I think it said that we have over one third of 25 to 44 year olds say they've stopped watching television news, and a quarter of 18 to 24 year olds say they never watch news on the television. Now, the networks are still reaching these people on social media, but you don't need to pay someone millions and millions of dollars a year to be the face of your, you know, of Channel 7 or Channel 9 or whatever it may be on social media. You can actually get that for a lot less money. And when the advertising money that's coming in the door is reducing year on year, maybe that's a smart move. So I think Carl is sort of saying that maybe the big, big bucks in network television is coming to an end. Where there is still a lot of money to go around is in the international market. Yes, chasing that sort of money that is behind Joe Rogan, that is behind Piers Morgan's show, and you can get big bucks on YouTube, not so much from the Australian audience, but from reaching an international audience, particularly the American market, with these kind of ideas, where there is a lot more money to be made, and keep more of it in your pocket if you own the media title.
0: Do we think that's what he foresees here, that he can possibly tap into that market? Does he really think he can make a success of himself in the US? Because, I mean, that business model, it works in the United States, but not really in Australia. Like, we don't have the same sort of market here. I mean, even looking at, you know, Jackie, I'm not sure if you kept tabs, for instance, on the list of guests that he had on over the last number of months, but he was repeating and cycling through a lot of the same ones. He had Pauline Hanson on a number of times. You know, there's Pete Evans. There's only so many of those sorts of fringe far-right figures you can sort of pass around here in Australia. You don't, and he wasn't seemingly mixing them in like Joe Rogan would do in the US with other less controversial figures. Do you think this is a business model that it really isn't going to work for him here?
2: Look, I don't know, but I suspect that it is a very difficult business model to sustain in an Australian context, because, as you say, if your unique selling point is that you have infamous guests on, controversial guests on, who cause an outrage, and who might say things that your audience, you know, likes hearing said, things that other people don't say, things that are, like, you know, rebelling against so-called woke culture, that kind of thing. There's not that many of them that I can think of within Australia that you can reliably, you know, cycle through. You're really looking at very far-right figures, like, I think they've got a few neo-Nazis belting around, you know, Melbourne, who might be able to pick up as a cheap interview subject. But it seems, and I don't know anything about Carl Stefanovic's business plan, it seems cobbled together hastily at best, but certainly the international market would be more lucrative. So I think he's in London at the moment, and I think either he was on Piers Morgan's show.
0: He was.
2: So maybe they can just all interview each other. I don't know. But if you want to play in that international market, it's very, very crowded, and you need to have a really high profile. And certainly in the United States, Joe Rogan's obviously the king of podcasting. And, you know, say what you like about Joe Rogan, he's very good at delivering what he does to his audience. And I think he's probably, he does have an eclectic mix of guests, and some of them are very, very interesting people, whether or not you agree with them. Beyond that, I think you have a whole sort of like multiverse of very, very far right figures who have usually come off of some sort of mainstream platform, like Tucker Carlson, for example, and have just gone absolutely into the stratosphere and veering very much towards conspiracy theory and extremely, extremely far right sort of points of view. So we're talking sort of really not just flirting with white supremacist points of view, but, you know, wholeheartedly embracing them in some cases. So that's a very difficult place or space to sort of compete in, I think. Basically the reason why he was dumped by Nine, and also his radio show that he signed up for with ARN platforms, was because he was unpalatable to sponsors. So that's just like a huge part of the market, right, that he's not going to move over to his podcast business. At the moment, I think advertising conditions are particularly tough. Mm. So if you don't draw in a big audience and you don't have a reliable, consistent and sort of safe brand, then I don't think you're going to be very attractive to an advertiser.
3: I would just say, though, it's not just about the sponsors that are visible, you know, with like an ad read or, you know, such and such brand supports this show. Like, that is not the only money that exists and swirls around in this space. It doesn't necessarily, and it is not going to necessarily be money that is visible to the audience in like a product placement or whatever. You know, there is a lot of money, particularly coming out of the US, that is going to, you know, influencers or creators or people with big platforms to push the talking points, push the ideas, host these types of conversations. But I think we're, yeah, again, kidding ourselves if we think that's the only money out there for a mouthpiece who's willing to espouse views. And particularly in Australia, where maybe that has been unsuccessful before, and there's perhaps a vision that this could be a good moment to get some of these ideas across. I mean, these things definitely happen, and it's kind of off the books.
0: Yeah, yeah, absolutely. There are murmurs that Gina Reinhart could possibly be contributing some funds.
2: That wouldn't surprise me in the least. Mm. I think someone like Gina Reinhart would be a sort of, if you were running Carl Stefanovic's podcast, you'd be making an approach, I think, to the likes of Gina Reinhart. Mm. And Gina Reinhart has at various points sort of wanted or had stakes in media companies. So media influence is probably something that she would like. And as Crystal points out, there's a lot of money in America. So, you know, if you do have international connections, or I suppose we're trying to

0: spectacular implosion, it would seem, this week of Karl Stefanovic. Joining us is the Sydney Morning Herald's Jacqueline Maley and Crikey's Crystal Andrews. Well, it should probably be noted, his podcast consistently ranks in the top five on Apple Podcasts and the Spotify charts here in Australia. So there is clearly an audience for it. I mean, possibly, you know, even more so now that all of this, I mean, this has been a lot of publicity, it would seem. But given that there obviously is an audience for it, there'll be no doubt people that will think this is a good investment to throw money behind.
1: Yeah, there definitely will be. Wherever there's ears or eyeballs, there's at least a little bit of money kind of swirling around. I will be very curious to see what happens to those rankings and the numbers as the furor around this dies down and it goes into a more sort of regular publishing schedule and, you know, the longer that he is no longer on the telly, how much of an impact that makes, I think, will be really interesting to watch. What does normal look like for this show and for this, yeah, this new media empire once all the heat dies down? I think that definitely remains to be seen whether it holds or, you know, does it just start to cycle through, like you said, a lot of the same guests and do the listeners that are there think, okay, well, I've kind of heard these conversations before. It's like the same 10 or 15 people. I don't know. I think there's still a lot to be seen there.
0: Jackie, you pointed out in your column this week, I'm going to quote you directly, Woodward or Bernstein, he ain't. You know, he's undermined the sort of excellent journalism that people like Woodward and Bernstein or Laurie Oakes, you know, espoused. And perhaps him out on his own, you know, in that sort of longer format as well, like, you know, Joe Rogan podcasts go for 3 hours. I mean, maybe it's going to be quite revealing.
2: I mean, you think there is something kind of parasocial about podcasts that people just like to have them on. So it has replaced radio in that way, but it's more intimate than radio. And it feels like the people that you're listening to are sort of like buddies, right? And I do think if you're doing longer form interviews of any kind, they have to be thought out. They have to be well researched. You have to know what you're doing and you have to put in quite a lot of work. I mean, you would know this, Crystal would know this. Yeah, you can't just turn up to those and read a quick brief 5 minutes before and kind of wing it, which I suspect if you're really good at breakfast TV and you've been doing it for as long as Karl has, you probably can do. So, yeah, I mean, like, it'll live or die by its quality, I think.
0: I'm also interested in the aspect in terms of coming from Nine's point of view. Do you think this actually could have possibly been building for a long time? Because, I mean, as you also noted, Jackie, like Nine and your newspaper, your masthead, the work it's done in exposing Charlie Teo and the accused war criminal, Ben Robert Smith, him sort of criticising that reporting or, you know, intimating almost that those two individuals got somehow a raw deal. Do you think that was, I mean, that would have definitely irked the people, you know, on the newspaper side of things, so your hard work.
2: Yeah, I mean, without giving too much away of sort of what happens in the newsroom, to have someone who has a very high profile, who is a so-called star in your company, denigrating the incredible, stressful, many, many years long investigations that journalists like Kate McClymont and Nick McKenzie have done, the kind of journalism that Karl Stefanovic is not capable of, it gets people's backs up. And certainly internally that was not taken well when Karl Stefanovic sort of seemed to take the side of Charlie Teo and Ben Robert Smith in those instances. But also I think at a corporate level it's very difficult. Nine has shelled out many, many, many millions of dollars in litigation over those two stories, and they've staunchly backed that journalism. So to then have one of its stars kind of like, to use a vulgarism, to like piss all over it is just kind of like, it's a big internal conflict.
0: Yeah, it would seem so. I just lastly, Crystal, I think it's really interesting that ARN seem to I still don't think they've officially confirmed that they're cancelling his contract, but it would seem so. And
1: it's hanging. It seems like it's hanging on a final thread.
0: On a final thread,
1: quite flimsily.
0: Yeah. Obviously, he was signed up to do this you know, Friday radio show with Eddie Maguire. I've had sources tell me that Eddie Maguire is not too happy with Mr. Stefanovic because of how this is all played out. Because, I mean, do you foresee that radio show going ahead with just Eddie behind the mic?
1: I am not Eddie Maguire's target market. So, I mean, for what it's worth, yeah, I do think that ARN

0: will pull out of it. I don't know what that will mean for Eddie Maguire. Worth noting that the Daily Telegraph today was reporting that Carl Sanderlands, obviously very, very recently formerly of ARN, his company has bought two website domains, one for carlandkyle.com.au and the other for kyleandcarl.com.au. So it might be that there are, you know, some other kind of friendly bedfellows.
1: They just need a third K, don't you reckon?
0: Outside. Yeah. Yeah. Really rolls right off the tongue. Mm. So I think that there will be other opportunities. Again, whether any of this works, I don't know, but I have a feeling that, you know, yeah, Carl, the same with Carl Sanderlands. I think we're seeing the end of this, you know, giant personality commanding a giant salary from the big broadcasters. I don't really foresee, you know, anybody new coming up and filling that space just because the media landscape has changed so drastically. And, you know, whether he succeeds or fails, I mean,
1: well, what does success look like for him?
0: I mean, making money, I think, is the answer at the end of the day, making as much money as you can.
1: Do you think this might be a moment of reckoning as well for these big broadcasters? I mean, ARN have had a shocking year throughout, you know, all of this sort of the Carl and Jackie O palaver, which has been incredibly costly, but also the Nine Network did back Carl through a lot of shtick over the years, I guess, and do you think perhaps there'll be a rethinking around the sort of people that they do sign up, the sort of personality hires as such that they might sign up? Jackie, I'll go to you first.
2: I think Carl Stefanovic is going to be a really, really difficult talent to replace, actually. You know, whether you loved him or you hated him, he was a big personality. He was hugely recognisable. He was still very popular with audiences, and he was a sort of marquee person. So I think he's going to be, I think they're going to have a lot of difficulty replacing him.
1: There doesn't seem to be a succession plan in place. I think they're really at a loss of what they're going to do.
2: Maybe there was that I just didn't know about, but I don't know. I wouldn't have a clue. But there doesn't seem to be, because I haven't been able to sort of parachute anyone in very quickly. And I do think it's sort of a watershed moment for the big networks. Obviously, as you know, Crystal gave us those statistics before from the digital news media report, you know, free-to-air TV is very much a shrinking industry, and destination television like a morning show is less and less appealing to audiences, particularly young audiences. And I think it's difficult to know with these extremes, you know, extreme voices like, you know, your Tommy Robinsons, it's very difficult for the mainstream media to sort of like report on them or even bring them into the debate in any real way whilst also adhering to journalistic standards. So it's a real clash. It's sort of a structural difficulty, which, you know, everyone's grappling with, but no one really has an answer to.
1: Big thanks to our panel today, Jacqueline Maley of the Sydney Morning Herald. Thanks so much for being with us.
2: Thank you for having me.
1: And Crystal Andrews at Crikey. Thanks so much for joining us.
0: Thanks, Tina.
1: And thank you for listening. If you've been doing so via radio and would like to hear the full extended version of this discussion, just head to the Fourth Estate podcast. All of our full-length episodes are there. And if you do so, please don't forget to leave us a review, give us a rating and subscribe. It helps other people find us that way. Plus, you'll never miss an episode. If you have any thoughts on this week's episode, we'd love to hear from you. FourthEstate@2SER.com is our email address. You can also find us on X, formerly known as Twitter. Our handle is FourthEstateAU. A big thanks, as always, to my incredible team, Adam Parker and Amelia Crouch, on editorial and socials. I'm Tina Quinn. Thanks so much for joining me this week. We'll catch you next time on Fourth Estate. Bye for now.

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1: Hello and welcome to The Wire Weekly, with the best stories of the week from the daily episodes of The Wire. I'm Amina Shakur, coming to you from Sin in Melbourne, Victoria. Thanks for being with us today. We're on air across Australia thanks to the Community Radio Network. And today on the show
2: is, we need to be asking, in what circumstances are these young people living in where crime is a part of their world?
1: The Victorian Opposition wants to expand its so-called adult crime, adult time laws. We explore what evidence says about sentencing young offenders as adults.
3: The ACCC was warning last week that they expected petrol and diesel prices to go up by about the full 16 cents.
1: This week, Australians will see fuel prices rise as the federal government's excise discount comes to an end. And later today,
4: While we don't know how the virus is going to behave in the Australian sea lion, which is has a very small threatened population very close to where this outbreak is happening right now.
1: Bird flu cases are rising in Australian wildlife, sparking fears for vulnerable species and the ecosystem. We'll have this and more for you over the next half hour. First up today, the Victorian Opposition has pledged to expand its proposed adult crime, adult time laws if elected in November, allowing more young offenders accused of serious crimes to face adult sentences. The policy has sparked a debate, with critics warning it could increase reoffending and undermine rehabilitation. So, what does the evidence say about sentencing young people as adults, and what could the long-term impacts be? I spoke with Dr. Catherine DeLay from RMIT University for more.
2: So what we know is that jails are what we call criminogenic, in that they are more likely to lead to crime than prevent it, especially so for young people. We have a better opportunity to prevent crime when people are young or first come into contact with the justice system. The more that we can do to keep them out of the justice system, the less likely they are to become repeat offenders. So when we entrench them in jails, in adult jails with adult sentences for long periods of time, we're increasing the probability of them becoming re-offenders when they are released.
1: What would be a better rehabilitation option than, instead of an adult prison?
2: Almost anything, really. Like, let me be clear, I'm not talking about, you know, sociopathic serial killers. Mm. You know, most crime is property, drugs, deception-related crime. And a lot of it's related to poverty and disengagement from education or school or employment. When it starts young, so if we're focusing on, you know, young people's crime, is we need to be asking, in what circumstances are these young people living in where crime is a part of their world? You know, most young people are at school, and most young people are living in environments where crime is not something to do, to be celebrated, to be proud of, right? So it's very unusual to happen in the first place. So for those that do, they're living in very unusual sort of social circumstances, and very often disengaged from school. There might be intellectual or cognitive issues, very likely to have come from backgrounds of state care and family trauma.
1: Is there any evidence that harsher sentences actually reduce youth crime?
2: No, but it's also a limited pool, because, like, in terms of thinking about looking at the evidence. Mm. So my hunch would be that, you know, if there were enough studies, it would probably show the opposite. While we, you know, there's a lot of focus on youth crime, youth offenders are still quite small in number, and serious youth offenders, like, you know, offenders that are committing quite serious crimes that would be eligible for these adult crime, adult time sort of laws, are still atypical. The most youth crime, it's annoying and it's petty, but it's not the type of crime that's going to lead to 15-year sentences.
1: You've said that young people sentenced as adults are more likely to re-offend. Why does time in adult prison systems increase that risk?
2: Because you become what you're surrounded by. And that's true for any of us. This is why people pay for private schools, even when their outcomes are the same as the public school next door, is that you become like the other kids whose parents have professions that people might admire or whatever. It's the same for prisons. If you put a kid in a building filled with no one but adult offenders for 15 years. They're not even exposed to any other career alternative.
1: With youth crime a major election topic, what do you think governments should be focusing on, you know, if their goal is to improve community safety in the long run?
2: Investing in young people and families early. So these kids are not, it doesn't come from nowhere. Their primary school teachers can often identify early on that that kid is likely to, what we talk about colloquially as, go off the rails. But in primary school, it's not a crime issue. It's a poverty issue, or it's an undiagnosed cognitive issue, or there's family breakdown, or there's state care, or dad's an alcoholic. The issue isn't youth crime yet, but there's issues in the family. That is the point at which intensive intervention and investment in not just the young person but the family disrupts that cycle of intergenerational disadvantage, prevents crime later on, and it's still cheaper than prison. Like, virtually anything is cheaper than prison. And then if you're a bit later on, you know, so it's not primary school, maybe a young person's starting to come into contact with the police, they're acting out, they're being kicked out of school, that's still a point of intervention. What the intervention looks like might be different. Maybe by then there's already disruption from family, disconnection, maybe the family's not a viable option, maybe it is the young person needs some therapy or some social supports, or needs to be put in a world where they feel like they belong or part of a sports team. It's very individual, but finding pro-social things for the young person to do to feel like a meaningful, valued member of their community is protective for them to stay out of the justice system, which increases community safety. Anything governments do to help young people and also adults, same for, you know, any marginalised group, people want to feel a sense of purpose, feel like they belong. And if you're a kid that's been kicked out of school, a whole bunch of family issues, got no friends, the only people you belong with are people in jail. Like, they people that understand your life. It's providing an alternative, like finding a place of belonging, of care, of protection, of recovery, to help them get that sense of belonging without having to incarcerate them for life.
1: That was Dr. Catherine DeLay from RMIT University there, speaking to The Wire. Australians are set to pay more at the petrol pump after the federal government's temporary fuel excise discount comes to an end. The measure was introduced earlier this year to ease pressure from rising global oil prices. But from this week, motorists will once again pay the full fuel tax. I spoke with Hamish McKenzie, the Deputy Director of Energy and Climate Change at Grattan Institute, about what motorists can expect.
3: Well, the government cut the fuel excise in the early stages of the Iran war as they saw petrol and diesel prices heading up really quickly. The fuel excise is about a 52 cents per litre flat tax that's charged to motorists for every litre of diesel and petrol that they consume. So the government initially cut that by 32 cents, a pretty heavy discount, and then they extended the discount at a lower rate of 16 cents until Sunday night. So the ACCC was warning last week that they expected petrol and diesel prices to go up by about the full 16 cents. In the first day or so since the excise has come off, we've started to see prices rise. It'll take a couple of days for the full 16 cent increase to flow through. Unfortunately, petrol and diesel prices were already rising. They sort of peaked at the start of April, started a pretty heavy decline until the start of July.
1: I mean, as the instability in the Middle East continues, will we see more of an increase? I know you mentioned that it's going to rise up to 16 cents in, you know, a couple of days, maybe. Will we see more than the 16 cents in the near future?
3: Look, the oil price is an incredibly hard thing to predict. But the signs out of the Middle East aren't looking good. So the US and Iran reached a tentative ceasefire agreement a couple of weeks ago. That broke down. The conflict started again. And now the Strait of Hormuz is functionally closed again. Previously, as in before the war, you would expect to see somewhere north of 100 ships with oil per day moving through the Strait. That's down to about 10 ships on Friday. Two tankers were attacked over the weekend. That is going to chill shipping companies. No one wants to send a boat through the Strait if there's a risk that it could be attacked. So we do expect to see prices continue to go up as the Strait remains closed
1: Was it viable for the government to keep the fuel excise discount still going ahead?
3: Look, it's a really tough call. The fuel excise is a pretty significant source of revenue for the federal government. The temporary cut to the fuel excise cost them $2.5 billion over 120 days. So it's about $20 million a day that they were spending to keep the price of fuel low. Obviously, they could extend it again. And if prices start to get up to $2.50, $3 a litre, as they did last time, then I wouldn't be surprised if the government does decide to extend the excise cut again. But look, it's an extremely expensive way to keep prices down.
1: You mentioned that keeping the fuel excise discount still going ahead, it's an expensive option. But what can the government do in other ways to reduce that rising cost of fuel?
3: Look, to be honest, there's not a lot that the Australian government can do to control the price of oil. Australia imports more than 90% of our oil from overseas. We've got two refineries left in the country, but they're mostly processing crude oil that's imported via Asia. There's not a lot that the Australian government can do to address the Strait of Hormuz and the Iranian crisis, which is ultimately driving these prices up. So in the short term, they're really restricted to playing with the fuel excise, focusing on getting enough oil in storage tanks onshore so that we can buffer any short-term fluctuations, and putting a bit of effort into deals with our trading partners to make sure that oil continues to flow in our direction from the major refineries in Asia. The long term is a completely different question, though. Long term, I think it's pretty clear from this crisis that Australia's exposure to the global oil supply chain has a huge economic cost. It has a huge strategic cost. And the government should be learning the lesson from this crisis, which is that we should be looking for every opportunity to power our cars, our trucks and our industry using energy sources produced here in Australia. For most people, that will mean switching to an EV. The sun can't be blocked in the Strait of Hormuz or anywhere else. So if we were running our national vehicle fleet, most of our trucks, our mining industry and a large part of our agriculture on electricity generated and stored here, then we would insulate ourselves from these crises, which are probably going to get more frequent and more severe as we enter an era of more global instability.
1: Hamish McKenzie, the Deputy Director of Energy and Climate Change at Grattan Institute, speaking to The Wire. Australia is seeing a growing number of bird flu cases in wild animals, with experts warning the virus is now spreading among local wildlife. Seabirds have been hit hardest so far, and there are growing concerns the outbreak could threaten native bird populations, as well as seals and sea lions. I spoke with Dr. Lauren Roman, seabird researcher from the University of Tasmania, about what this means for the Australian wildlife.
4: So this outbreak is very concerning for seabirds and marine mammals, so especially seals and sea lions in Australia. So what we've seen overseas is mass mortalities that have occurred in a number of species. I mean, we're not fortunate that this awful wildlife disease has sort of finally reached our door. Australia has been screening animals, both dead animals as well as live seabird colonies for H5N1 for a number of years now. And I've contributed samples and done sampling for some of these screening programs. But because the outbreak has occurred in several other countries before us, we've been able to see what the consequences are in other species and other wildlife populations. So we're a little bit more forewarned and have been able to plan for that a little bit better.
1: Species like terns, gulls, seals and sea lions are being closely watched at the moment. Why are these animals particularly vulnerable to the virus?
4: So this current first mass mortality that's been reported in South Australia has been reported in crested terns. Terns are a species that have been hit quite severely overseas, especially throughout Europe. There's been very severe devastations of colonies of other species of terns, such as sandwich tern. So the reason that gulls are being watched is because gulls and terns quite often will roost together, and they nest side by side as well when the breeding season starts. Gulls also will scavenge from dead animals. So whereas terns tend to be fish eaters that will fly out to sea and hunt on small fish, the gulls have quite a lot of capacity to be feeding on the carcasses of animals that have died from the virus and then become infected themselves and then spread that infection around. So the reason that we're really concerned for seals and sea lions likewise is that there's been mass mortalities of seals and sea lions all over the world as a result of H5N1. You've probably seen the news in the recent months about the mass mortalities of elephant seal pups in the sub-Antarctic. So this is a bit of a... While we don't know how the virus is going to behave in the Australian sea lion, which is has a very small threatened population very close to where this outbreak is happening right now, we have a bit of a warning from what we've seen in similar species overseas.
1: We have seen millions of wildlife deaths from the bird flu. What could happen if the virus becomes more widespread here in Australia?
4: Australia is historically quite isolated from some of the wildlife diseases that are circulating around the globe, and that's why we've got quite strong biosecurity of animals coming in and out. So this has been quite fortunate, protected us in the past. The flip side of this is what it means is that our wildlife can be naive and unexposed to some of these diseases that have been working their ways around the world. And we don't have good oversight of how our wildlife generally is going to be impacted by this disease because Australia has so many unique species that have we don't have sort of test cases overseas the way we do for some of the seabirds where there are closely related species overseas. So we do know, I know there's a lot of concern for black swans because where the virus has gotten into captive populations or feral populations overseas, they don't mount an immunity.
1: How difficult is it to monitor and track the bird flu in wild animals, especially if we're talking about remote areas?
4: So to date, the surveillance has been a bit of a partnership between the community where people are reporting through the Wildlife Health Australia's reporting hotline, as well as state environmental authorities also doing their own surveillance activities. So some of this might be using drones to do flights across seabird colonies more recently. And a lot of the state governments organisations have also been doing testing and surveillance for several years as we've been anticipating H5N1 arriving in Australia.
1: Dr. Lauren Roman, seabird researcher from the University of Tasmania there, speaking with The Wire. This week, Labor announced changes to the media bargaining code that require social media companies to compensate publishers for news and written material included on their platforms. With significant layoffs in the media sector, this could provide an important source of additional revenue as advertisers have migrated to social media platforms that don't have a public obligation to provide accurate factual information. The Wire's Stephen Hill asked senior RMIT lecturer Edward Hercombe about what impact these changes would have upon the media sector in Australia.
5: We don't have too much detail at the moment, but it seems to be that it's going a bit of both ways. On one hand, there's concessions towards the big tech, while at the same time, there seems to be better outcomes for smaller publishers as well. The decision to limit the taxable revenue from all revenue in Australia that big tech companies own to just digital advertising does seem to be a bit of a concession to big tech, who were previously complaining about that issue. At the same time, there does seem to be some better policy towards smaller publishers and freelancers, for example, increasing the... And also at the same time, they're increasing the number of outlets that tech companies need to make deals with to avoid the tax. So they've now got 6 outlets instead of 4. Hopefully that means tech companies will make more deals with a broader range of outlets instead of just like the big 4.
6: Among the changes were 5% of revenue raised being funneled into grant programs for smaller publishers and startups, and an increase in the offset for deals with smaller publishers. Are you confident that these changes will ensure that smaller players benefit out of the bargaining code?
5: Again, it's hard to say without more detail, but it's a step in the right direction to ensure that there is enshrined that these small publishers will be getting something out of it. Because previously, one of the criticisms of the older form of this legislation, the News Media Bargaining Code, was that a lot of the deals were made with behind doors with big publishers, and many small outlets missed out.
6: One organisation unhappy with the changes is News Corporation, which believes the government caved in to lobbying from the tech sector. So what do you make of News Corp's critique? Is this about that, or is News Corp more upset about the fact that the pie may be spread a little bit wider than the big three, four companies?
5: A bit hard to say. They are right that there is a, you know, limiting it to digital advertising is a concession, but the tax rate from moving from 2.25 to now 2.5, so that is a concession on the part of the government. At the same time, it's not super surprising that maybe News Corp is thinking about its own interests here, not super concerned with maybe the better outcomes for smaller publishers.
6: One area where there has been no movement is in the treatment of artificial intelligence, which is reducing the click-through rate from search engines. Can you see the intellectual property of publishers and writers being more adequately considered in further AI legislation, or is this just going to be sort of stuck in the too hard basket?
5: Yeah, it's a bit disappointing that maybe that wasn't considered. The AI companies are playing an increasing role in how their platforms can be used to get news, summarize the users. And my feeling is perhaps that it is that too hard basket. That is a bit disappointing.
6: And there's been some criticism about the delay we've seen in enacting this legislation. The government would argue that, you know, this is due to the complexity of negotiations with so many players involved. Do you think that the legislation could have been enacted a bit quicker?
5: Oh, most likely, yes. Like many things, yes. It would have been nicer to make some inroads into this type of legislation, but especially into the second term.
6: In an environment in which algorithms reward particular metrics of engagement, it has led to more sort of sensational forms of communication, which has meant that some public interest journalism does not necessarily fare well when it comes to having these indicators of what audiences are interested in. Can we expect, you know, the grants allocated through this media code to focus more on areas where there is possibly limited coverage, mainly due to people focusing on clickbait and stories that have an easy appeal?
5: Yes, because if smaller publishers and particularly publishers who are doing public interest journalism, rigorous journalism, if they're receiving more money to support themselves, then they can produce more content, which will hopefully reach more eyeballs and more clicks on social media. But as we know, you know, these digital platforms, they do reward particular types of engagement. They reward maybe stuff that is sensational, that is, like you say, clickbaity. And those sensational and clickbaity news doesn't always gel well with public interest journalism. It's hard to do that in a sensational way and actually shouldn't really be sensational. So sometimes the kinds of ways that these platforms operate, how they, what kind of attention they reward and promote and work against public interest journalism. So it's, you're right, there's probably undoubtedly a good thing that small publishers and public interest journalism is getting any more support. That's really good. But whether it will change the landscape of news is another question.
1: That was Stephen Hill with that story. Asthma is a now leading cause of disease burden among Australian children aged 5 to 14, according to the Australian Institute of Health and Welfare's Australia's Health 2026 report. Asthma Australia says the findings challenge the perception the condition is minor and is calling for it to become a national health priority, with greater investment in prevention, education and support for children and their families. The Wise Azucena Carrasco spoke with CEO of Asthma Australia, Kate Miranda, for more.
7: So what disease burden means, it measures how much a health condition affects a person's life, how that impacts their health, their well-being, how ill it makes them. With this finding, they're looking at how much impact does childhood asthma have on the whole population, how much impact do autism spectrum disorders have, anxiety, depression. So what they've found when they've compared the impact of all the health conditions on children, asthma has the greatest impact. It's become Australia's biggest health challenge.
8: There seems to be a fair deal of attention towards anxiety, depression as being major diseases among children in Australia, or at least in Western countries for that matter. But why do you think asthma has not received the same level of attention and investment?
7: Part of it is because it's so common. There's about 4.8 million children aged 5 to 14 in Australia. 400,000 children have asthma. It's the fourth most common chronic condition. It's become a bit of a victim of its own familiarity. But this report shows, given that it's got the greatest burden, that asthma is having an impact on children, and that's their ability to go to school, participate in sport, then their parents have to look after them. So it's typically commonly diagnosed in primary school, and it's a lifelong condition. Although someone says, oh, I've grown out of it, you know, we say that there's no cure for asthma, you just might be symptom-free. But the fact that it's a condition that can be brought on by viruses, very common in winter, environmental factors that are out of children's control, high pollen days, sometimes inside the home, it's common things like mould and pollen. If I was to walk down the street and ask 10 different people what they thought was the number one health condition impacting Australian children, I think most people would say autism spectrum disorders, they would say anxiety, they'd mention depression, but I don't think people would mention asthma.
8: Because it is often seen as a condition, like you said, that can be easily managed or simply grow out of it. That's why your advocacy is about challenging this perception. And so what is the current government support and what are the gaps at the moment?
7: Well, there's obviously our doctors and nurses, primary care GPs, and that's where people obviously get a diagnosis of asthma. It's where they get asthma action plans, where they get a review. But what we're calling for is a greater government investment in a preventative approach to asthma, for education for parents, so that they are able to support their child with self-management. Because in between GP visits, parents are managing children's asthma in the home, teachers are managing it in school. And it's just about really providing that education, because if people understand their triggers, if they've got a good GP, if they've got a preventative approach, they should be able to manage it fairly well in the community, at school and at home. But, you know, we've had cases where we've gone to parent workshops and had 20 parents there, and they've spent a few hours with parents just explaining the basics. What is asthma? What happens in your child's lungs when they're triggered? A typical question a parent will ask is, when do I know how to when to take my child to hospital? And they say, if you ask your child a question and they can't answer the question in one sentence without gasping and breathing, then that's the time that you take them. So parents have so many questions and they should really have the opportunity. And GPs are fantastic, but it's a lot to expect for them to provide that really detailed education in one consultation.
1: That was Awaya's Azucena Carrasco speaking to CEO of Asthma Australia, Kate Miranda. And that's the end of today's show. Thanks so much for your company wherever you are in Australia. 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The Wire Weekly acknowledges the traditional custodians of the Wurundjeri people of the Kulin Nations, where the program has been produced. And we pay our respects to Aboriginal elders past, present and emerging. Today, The Wire Weekly is brought to you by SYN in Melbourne, Victoria. I'm Amina Shakur. Thanks so much for your company and we'll see you next time with many more stories on The Wire Weekly.

The Stonington City Brass with Roll Tide. A very bright march now, played by the band of the Royal Tank Regiment. It's the Friedlander March.

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3: Good afternoon, I'm Alyssa Delfs. Severe weather has continued for the southeast of the country today, prompting flood warnings for South Australia and Victoria. Meanwhile, a warning has been issued for damaging winds for parts of New South Wales, with that warning expected to be cancelled later tonight. The Bureau of Meteorology's Sarah Scully says the Flinders Ranges saw more than 150 millimetres of rain, while in the Adelaide Hills, more than 100 millimetres was recorded.
4: For that reason, a number of flood warnings have been issued, but focusing in on South Australia, the Adelaide Hills have a minor flood warning current, with the Bremer River expected to peak tomorrow morning. Now, moving across to Victoria, there are a number of minor to moderate flood warnings throughout central and eastern catchments, with a major flood warning that's just been issued for the Ovens River.
3: It comes as three people were rescued after driving into floodwaters north of Adelaide this morning, prompting a reminder from police for motorists not to drive through floodwaters. Two separate vehicles drove into the floodwaters around 5 a.m. this morning. The occupants were rescued, but both vehicles were washed away. The CEO of Air Services Australia has apologised to passengers following chaos at Sydney Airport on the weekend. It follows operational problems and delays in recent days due to staffing challenges, including a near miss between two planes on the runway yesterday morning. CEO Rob Sharp says public safety is not compromised.
5: We're working with our airline and unions to improve the consistency of how we deliver, particularly in Sydney. But we do recognise that the workload for our air traffic controllers is quite high. And I'd like to say thank you to the air traffic controllers for their professionalism. Travelling public expects reliable services, and we've not met that, and we sincerely apologise.
3: There's less than 24 hours until census night, but as Brock Anderson reports, some Australians have voiced cybersecurity concerns.
6: The federal minister in charge of capturing the portrait of Australia has allayed fears today, and says people can be confident their sensitive information about sexual orientation, religion and income will be safe. It comes amid controversies involving AI bots running rogue and data breaches occurring in large organisations. Assistant Productivity Minister Andrew Lee says that while there were challenges delivering the census, the process tomorrow should be smooth. Anyone who does not fill out the census will face a fine.
3: And researchers have linked higher doses of a common fertility drug to increased pregnancy risks. Around 1 in 6 people experience infertility, with irregular or absent ovulation among the most common causes. But the scientists from Adelaide University found the drug clomiphene citrate, accumulated over multiple treatment cycles, could increase the risk of pregnancy loss. And taking a look at sports, Socceroos defender Cameron Burgess' Asian Cup hopes could be in jeopardy, with fears the centre-back suffered an Achilles injury while playing for Swansea City. In their 1-0 League Cup loss to Birmingham City, in the 87th minute, Burgess challenged for a header, then landed awkwardly and grabbed at his right lower leg, with his opponents checking in on him. The 30-year-old, who has 29 Socceroo caps, headed to the hospital for scans after the match. Meanwhile, Adelaide great Taylor Walker has announced his retirement from the AFL. The 36-year-old will hang up his boots at the end of the season. Walker has kicked 706 goals from 316 AFL matches and was captain of the Crows from 2015 to 2019.
7: When I arrived here as a skinny kid from Broken Hill, I never imagined where this journey would take me. Football has given me so much, but more than anything, it's given me people.
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8: And looking at the weather for Katoomba, it is currently 3.5 degrees. The feel like temperature is minus 4.1. 99% humidity. The winds are 32 kilometres per hour to the west, with 58 kilometre per hour wind gusts. There's been 2.6 millimetres of rain since 9 a.m. this morning. And we might get a little bit more for the afternoon. Looking ahead to Tuesday, minimum overnight of 7. We're going to get to a top of 12 degrees in Katoomba with another windy day. And down in Springwood and Penrith, it is currently 15.4 degrees. The feel like temperature is 11.8. For tomorrow, for Springwood, we are going to get to a top of 18 with an overnight low of 11. And for Penrith, we're getting to a top of 21. with an overnight low of 10 degrees. Out at Lithgow, it is currently 5 degrees. The feel-like temperature is 0.7 of a degree. And for Tuesday, for Lithgow, minimum overnight of 5. We're going to get to a top of 11 degrees and a mostly sunny day. Looking at the live traffic, it looks all pretty good up here in the Blue Mountains at this stage. In Sydney, we have at Mascot's Southern Cross Drive above General Holmes Drive. There's a truck breakdown there. Heavy traffic conditions in that area. One of two southbound lanes are closed. That is lane one. And that seems to be it. As for the trains on the travel for the Blue Mountains line, buses replace trains between Lithgow and Mount Victoria. That's ongoing until the 15th of August, 2 a.m. And you're up to date with the news, the weather, the traffic and the transport right here on Radio Blue Mountains 89.1.
9: 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Hello, this is Brunlyn Logan with Community Notice Board. 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The guest artists are local musicians Nick Danter and Matt Tonks, as well as world-class comedians Brendan Lovegrove and Steve Hughes. 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The show is not recommended for people under the age of 18. The Nepean Blue Mountains Prostate Cancer Support Group will hold their next meeting on Monday the 17th of August at 6:45 for 7 at the Lyonnais Golf Club at 1 Lyonnais Parade. The guest speaker will be Carolyn Wilkinson from the Penrith Cancer Wellness Centre. Partners are encouraged to attend. For information, phone 1300 133878. This year's Lura Gardens Festival runs from Friday the 2nd to Monday the 5th of October. The committee is seeking about 200 volunteers to welcome the thousands of visitors to local gardens. Tasks include welcoming visitors at the gates, scanning tickets, distributing brochures, and providing details and directions. The festival raises thousands of dollars with proceeds to the Blue Mountains District Anzac Memorial Hospital, Can Assist Blue Mountains, Grey Stains Disability Services, as Blue Mountains Health Trust that provides scholarships for students pursuing health-related studies. For information and registration, go to luragardensfestival.com or email info@luragardensfestival.com.au. The monthly Magpie Upstyle Market is on Sunday the 16th of August from 8:30 on the grounds of Lawson Public School. The market has many traders and a gourmet food section. For details and store bookings, phone 0416 652 679. The Mount Victoria Museum, located in the railway station building, is open for visitors on weekends. The museum is requiring more volunteers. This is a good opportunity to be part of one of the hidden gems of the Blue Mountains. For information, contact Tim Jones on 0407 248 620. If you would like your event publicised on Community Notice Board, you can email information to cnb891fm@gmail.com.

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Hello, good afternoon. Welcome to Sounds from the Underground for another Monday afternoon with me, Steve Perry. I'm here till 6 o'clock playing some great music from the Australian indie and alternative music scene, and also some stuff from overseas, like that one. That was The Asteroid Number 4 with a track called Underworld off their In Praise of Shadows album. Before that, we heard a track from a young band called Postcards from Pluto, and their song there was Chocolate. And kicking us off, we had Ice Cream Hands with Shakespeare Always off the... Well, you can find that in two spots. You can find it on the Pineapple Pieces EP, which is leftovers from their Giant Fox Pineapple Tree LP, which came out last year. Or you can find it on the Shake Your Pop Boomerang Volume 4, available from Pop Boomerang on the Bandcamp website. And I'll be playing a few tracks off that particular compilation throughout the show. Johnny Bachelor, he's got a brand new song out, Too Much Time in the Sun. Let's have a listen to that one.

on the Bandcamp website, and I'll be playing a few tracks off that particular compilation throughout the show. Johnny Batchelor, he's got a brand new song out, Too Much Time in the Sun. Let's have a listen to that one.

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the Spindrift Saga with a track called This Power Is Hazardous off their album Rubble and Stone, which came out in 2024. Before that we heard The Moving Steels with Rock Band, a more recent track that came out this year, and a song that was released this morning by Johnny Bachelor, Too Much Time in the Sun. And if you were listening to the Sunday View yesterday morning between 8 and 10, you would have had a sneak preview of that particular song. Thank you, Johnny, for sending me that. All right, let's have a look and see what's going on. It's very windy up here in Katoomba. The time is 4:35, 25 minutes away from the next news bulletin. So let's play some more music. You don't want to hear my voice. You want to hear these great songs. Spacey Jane, Do You Really Love Her?

0: Most people see a snake and run the other way. I see one and think, now we're talking. I'm Professor Brian Fry, but people know me as the Venom Doc. I've spent my life chasing and being bitten or stung by some of the world's most dangerous animals. And what we've learned from them has helped scientists develop life-saving medicines and treatments. That's the power of curiosity. This National Science Week, get out, get curious, and discover something amazing. 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

That was the Trafalgars of the Shake Your Pop Boomerang Volume 4, which I'm playing some tracks throughout the afternoon here on Sounds from the Underground on Radio Blue Mountains 89.1. That came out earlier this year. Got a few more tracks to play off that, so I'll play that. You can get that on Bandcamp and just check out Pop Boomerang, and you'll see their collection of great Australian indie and alternative music on there, and you can download and support the label and support the musicians as well. All right, let's have a listen to a track now from a Melbourne band called Splurge, featuring Greg Williams, who I've been playing a fair bit on this show. This was his band. This came out in 2002. It's off the Heavy Weather album. It's called I See That Now.

Hi, I'm Flora the Pig and I live at Tomar Retreat. Oh, the coziest adults-only bed and breakfast in the Blue Mountains. Right next to the Blue Mountains Botanic Gardens at Mount Tomar. We've got three gorgeous studios, all with fireplaces, a garden infrared sauna, and me. Plus, lots of animals. 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Or just watch the world slow down. 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
3: Okay, we've got the news coming up in about 2.5 minutes. The song we just heard from there was Unmechanical Mind from Annual Leaf, which is off the Pop Boomerang, Shake Your Pop Boomerang Volume 4 through the Pop Boomerang label, which you can find on Bandcamp. So check that out. Before that, we heard Splurge with I See That Now. Coming up after the 5 o'clock news, we've got some more great music to get you through the next hour. Then between 6 and 7, Round Ball Roundup. We'll be looking at the Australian Cup matches from the weekend and the New South Wales National Premier League results over the last week. Thank you for joining me this afternoon. Hope you've had a good start to the week. Stay with me for the rest of the afternoon into the evening. 7 o'clock, Void Signal with Adavis, Robert Frost and the team between 7 and 9 o'clock with Drone, Noise and other stuff to entertain your ears.

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1: National Radio News.
2: Good afternoon, I'm Melissa Delfs. The Prime Minister has confirmed Labor will agree to amend proposed gambling legislation. The government has promised action on inducements as well as advertising and how children are exposed to ads. A meeting has taken place this afternoon between Anthony Albanese and opposition leader Angus Taylor, which the Liberals described as positive. Addressing the caucus, Mr. Albanese says that more work is to come on gambling inducements. The Premier of South Australia has announced a state royal commission into artificial intelligence. The inquiry will look into AI in schools and government organisations. Peter Malinauskas says if left unchecked, AI could pose a real risk to society.
3: 10 years from now, you can almost guarantee that governments around the world are going to be looking back on this moment and asking themselves, did we honestly do everything within our means to ensure that AI is working for people rather than people working for AI? And I want to get the answers to those questions right now. I want to be able to honestly look young people in the eye and say that this government, in this moment in time, did its best to think through the issues associated with AI.
2: The Leader of the Opposition has called for the Prime Minister to apologise to his Japanese counterpart over controversial remarks made on a podcast earlier this year. He is part of the original exchange regarding a gift of Japanese watermelons to Prime Minister Anthony Albanese.
4: Got a couple of melons.
5: She brought two.
4: She brought two, as you do.
2: Opposition Leader Angus Taylor criticised the comments this morning.
6: The comments were beneath the office of Prime Minister. They were insulting, and the Prime Minister should make a personal apology. He's done it through a statement. I mean, the hypocrisy of Labor and the Prime Minister on this topic knows no bounds.
2: Meanwhile, Labor frontbencher Tanya Plibersek told Seven that the comments have been over-exaggerated.
7: I completely disagree that he was in any way making the suggestion that you're proposing or that the former ambassador is proposing now. No way. And no. And I think I'm really glad that you played that because I think people can make their own minds up.
2: And showers are set to continue in the southeast of the country with dry conditions elsewhere. A cold front and low pressure system is moving away from the area, but it will still be windy with flooding possible. The Bureau of Meteorology's Jonathan Howe has the details for the west.
8: Behind it though, clearing quickly, another high pressure system builds over Western Australia. That will exert its dominance all the way towards the top end and northern Queensland. So it will be a dry and mostly sunny day right across northern Australia.
2: And overseas, countries across Europe are bracing for another heatwave. As Brock Anderson reports, it's topping the average temperature record for the June-July period set in 2022.
9: The European Climate Agency says in Western Europe, the average temperature record for the June-July period hit 21.62 degrees Celsius, 2.79 degrees above the June average for 1991 to 2020. The projected heat has contributed to major wildfires, prolonged drought, and new national temperature records, as well as thousands of projected heat-related deaths. Climate data shows globally 2026 is the third hottest year so far, behind 2024 and 2025.
2: And taking a look at sport, the PNG Chiefs had just over a week to strike a deal with four-time premiership winner winger Brian To'o, who will leave Penrith at the end of 2027 to take up a three-year contract with the new NRL franchise. In another signing, the Chiefs announced today that To'o will join Jerome Luai in Port Moresby in 2028 for PNG's inaugural NRL season. To'o was due to enter the final 12 months of his Panthers contract on November 1, but was given a short window to open talks with the Chiefs and strike a deal ahead of time.
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10: Checking out the weather for Katoomba. Currently it is 4.9 degrees. Feel like temperature is minus 3.5. Humidity is 99%. The winds are 37 kilometres per hour to the west, with wind gusts of 68 kilometres per hour. For Tuesday, a windy day, minimum of 7 overnight, we're going to get to a top of 12 degrees, 20% chance of rain, moderate fire danger rating, and a moderate UV index rating. Humidity up here in Katoomba is currently 99%. Down in Springwood and in Penrith, it is currently 14.7 degrees. I feel like temperature is 12.5. Looking ahead to Tuesday for Springwood, an overnight low of 10. We're going to get to a top of 18 and a nice sunny day. A little bit warmer in Penrith. It's going to get to a top of 21 with an overnight low of 10. Now that Lithgow, it is currently 6 degrees. The feel like temperature is 1.5. It's going to be a mostly sunny day tomorrow. Minimum overnight of 5. Now you get to a top of 11. 40% chance of rain, less than 1 millimetre. Looking at the traffic. In Greenacre, Hume Highway at Boronia Road, traffic lights are blacked out. All directions traffic is affected. Mascot Southern Cross Drive above General Holmes Drive. There has been a truck breakdown. The site is cleared, but there is heavy traffic conditions around the area. Southbound traffic is affected. And for the travel, there's some track work happening. Buses replacing trains between Lithgow and Mount Victoria, ongoing until August the 15th at 2 a.m. You're up to date with the news, the weather, the traffic and the transport right here on Radio Blue Mountains 89.1 with me, Steve Perry, and Sounds from the Underground for the next hour. 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

from Brooklyn, New York. That was Glimmer with their brand new song, Someday Sunshine. And before that, we heard from the Hexham Heads with a track called In Time off Shake Your Pop Boomerang Volume 4. And before the news, we heard Mechanical Mind, also off the Shake Your Pop Boomerang Volume 4 from a band called Annual Leaf. And check that out on Bandcamp. Shake Your Pop Boomerang. There's 4 volumes now. Some great Australian indie and alternative music to be heard on those volumes as well. All right, let's move on. Let's go back to Shake Your Pop Boomerang. Got another couple from them in a row. Never Let Me Go from Halfway and Cold Irons Bound with Range Drag. Thank you for joining me.

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That was from Canada's Prism Shores off their Softest Attack album. I Didn't Mean to Change My Mind. And before that we heard from the Temper Trap from Australia with Giving Up on Air, and the Hovering Spooks from Sydney with More Than You Like Me, with off their EP, their new single, More Than You Like Me. You can check that out on Bandcamp. And Bruce from the Hovering Spooks doing a nice little promo there for me. All right, next week, between 5 and 6, I'm going to be playing an interview that I did with Mark Roxborough from Joey's Coop. And they've got a gig coming up in Sydney at the Union Hotel in Newtown on the 22nd. So I thought I'd play that interview the same on the Monday prior to that that gig. Mark's fabulous man, talks about the band, talks about his musical heritage, and about the new album, Sawdust Memories. Here's a track off that. It's called I Met My Love. A nice rootsy, bluesy feel to this one. A little bit Celtic as well.

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from San Francisco. That was The Telephone Numbers with Fallen Dream off their Scarecrow 2 album. All right, we played him earlier on the show with his band Splurge. Here's some solo stuff for, before The Telephone Numbers, we had Huxton Creepers with Opposites Attract, brand new song from them. And Ups and Downs with Out of Thin Air before that. Anyway, getting back to, we heard him earlier on in his band Splurge. Here's a solo effort from Greg Williams. This is This Life, in parentheses, First Life. It's off his Through My Hands, This Life Lives EP, where he's got three different lives on there. And this one is This Life, First Life. Listen for the wonderful lush harmonies.

Alrighty, Greg Williams with This Life, in parentheses, First Life. Got the news coming up any tick of the clock at 6 o'clock. Then after that we'll be back to play some more music. I've still got a few tracks to play. And look at some football stuff as well. Australia Cup. Round of 16. We'll have a look, see how that went over the weekend. And the New South Wales National Premier League. All that after 6 o'clock. Got the news coming up at 6. In about 55 seconds. Hang around. Still got some great music to play in the next hour. Then it'll be Void Signal with Adavis. Robert Frost, between 7 and 9, and the team.

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2: Hello, I'm Alyssa Delfs. The South Australian Government has launched a nation-leading royal commission into artificial intelligence and policies around the technology this afternoon. Premier Peter Malinauskas made the announcement after a trip to the United States and meeting with AI companies there.
3: 70% of the meetings that I had was around all things AI, in and around data centres, the challenges and opportunities they represent. But data centres are simply an infrastructure play. The main game regarding artificial intelligence is its use case.
2: But Shadow Minister for Industry Andrew Hastie told the ABC a national inquiry would be better.
4: We've had a lot of royal commissions, and I would much prefer a select parliamentary committee conducted by the Commonwealth Parliament to look at this issue, because I do think artificial intelligence has strategic, moral and economic implications for the Australian people, and it's really important that we look at this from a national perspective. So I applaud the Premier of South Australia's move, but I think this is something that we need to do at a national level.
2: The Royal Commission's expected to start in October and will prepare a final report by July 1 next year. Changes could be on the cards for the next group of HSE students with a proposal to temporarily ban unsupervised take-home assessments. The New South Wales Education Standards Authority has been asked to examine the use of artificial intelligence and protect student learning. Education Minister Prue Carr recommended a moratorium on unsupervised assessment tasks while a review takes place. Meantime, State Premier Chris Minns says the government taking AI one step at a time.
5: This technology is changing rapidly. No one from OpenAI rang us up and told us they were going to drop it on the world before it was released. In some cases, we do have to play catch up, but we're in the same bucket as every other government jurisdiction in the world. In fact, I think a lot faster than most. We want to make sure that we're protecting the integrity of the HSC.
2: The Victorian government has offered a bolstered pay and conditions deal to public school teachers and other educators in a bid to head off a third statewide strike on August 19. The Australian Education Union's Victorian branch today announced the Premier had offered the renewed deal to public school educators. The new offer builds on the government's previous proposal of 28.3% pay rise over the next 4 years, which the union narrowly voted down in July. AEU President Justin Mullaly explained the new deal to members ahead of an extraordinary meeting underway now.
6: And importantly, yesterday, the Premier came out and the state government committed to fully funding our schools and signing an agreement to do that. So, what are the next steps? Members should consider the information that they've received today.
2: And turning to sport, former Adelaide captain Taylor Walker has announced he'll retire from the AFL at the end of this year. The 36-year-old has played 316 matches so far and kicked 706 goals. He led the Crows from 2015 to 2019. Speaking earlier today, Walker says the best thing he got out of his 19 seasons in the AFL was the people he's met.
7: I'm incredibly grateful for every teammate I've played alongside, every coach who's invested in me, every staff member who has helped me along the way, and everyone behind the scenes who makes this club what it is. You've all shaped me, not just as a footballer, but as a person.
2: And in NRL, Canterbury veteran Kurt Mann has warned against the proposed addition of a third-place playoff in NRL Grand Final week, saying the risk of injury would be too high. The prospect of a clash between the losers of the two preliminary finals was raised at a meeting of NRL club bosses last week and has head office support.
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8: Yes, indeed it is. And let's have a look at the weather. Currently in Katoomba, it is 4.7 degrees. Feel like temperature a little bit better than what it was a bit earlier. It's minus 1.9 at the moment. Humidity is 99%. The winds are 28 kilometers per hour to the west, with wind gusts of 54 kilometers per hour. Tomorrow it's going to be windy, 20% chance of rain, less than a millimeter, moderate fire danger rating, and a moderate UV index rating. Minimum overnight is 7, going to get to a top of 12. For Springwood and Penrith, it is currently 11.8 degrees. Feel like temperature is 9. Tomorrow's going to be a sunny day. Minimum overnight of 10. going to get to a top of 18 in Springwood and a top of 21 in Penrith. Moderate fire danger rating in both areas and a moderate UV index rating as well. Out at Lithgow is currently 6.2. The feel like temperature is 1.7. Tomorrow, a mostly sunny day. Temperature range from 5 up to 11 degrees. 40% chance of rain there. Less than a millimetre though. Looking at the traffic, I can tell you at Roselle, Victoria Road, Iron Cove Bridge, there's a truck breakdown. One of three westbound lanes are closed. Lane 1, Holroyd on the M4. Motorway approaching Burnett Street. The car's broken down there. Westbound traffic is affected in the breakdown lane. Greenacre, the Hume Highway at Baronia Road. Traffic lights are blacked out there. All traffic is affected. Closer to home in Glenbrook, there's a three-car crash on the Great Western Highway just past Governor's Drive. Heavy traffic conditions there, so if you are travelling up the mountains, you can expect to have a little bit of a delay. As for the travel, there's a little buses are replacing trains for the next couple of days up here on the Blue Mountains line between Lithgow and Mount Victoria until 15th of August at 2 a.m. You're up to date with the news, the weather, the traffic and the transport right here on Radio Blue Mountains 89.1.
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2: 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Tickets are now on sale for the Blue Mountains Safe Space Suicide Prevention Day fundraiser night on Saturday, the 12th of September at Katoomba RSL Club. The guest artists are local musicians Nick Danter and Matt Tonks, as well as world-class comedians Brendan Lovegrove and Steve Hughes. 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The show is not recommended for people under the age of 18. The Nepean Blue Mountains Prostate Cancer Support Group will hold their next meeting on Monday the 17th of August at 6:45 for 7 at the Lyonnais Golf Club at 1 Lyonnais Parade. The guest speaker will be Carolyn Wilkinson from the Penrith Cancer Wellness Centre. Partners are encouraged to attend. For information, phone 1300 133878. This year's Lura Gardens Festival runs from Friday the 2nd to Monday the 5th of October. The committee is seeking about 200 volunteers to welcome the thousands of visitors to local gardens. Tasks include welcoming visitors at the gates, scanning tickets, distributing brochures and providing details and directions. The festival raises thousands of dollars with proceeds to the Blue Mountains District Anzac Memorial Hospital, Can Assist Blue Mountains, Grey Stains Disability Services, as Blue Mountains Health Trust that provides scholarships for students pursuing health-related studies. For information and registration, go to luragardensfestival.com or email info@luragardensfestival.com.au. The monthly Magpie Upstyle Market is on Sunday the 16th of August from 8:30 on the grounds of Lawson Public School. The market has many traders and a gourmet food section. For details and store bookings, phone 0416 652 679. The Mount Victoria Museum, located in the railway station building, is open for visitors on weekends. The museum is requiring more volunteers.
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the Valerie Trails from Brisbane with a track called Fragment Hanging off the Down on Buffalo Speedway EP. Another fabulous piece of Australian music which you can catch on Bandcamp. All right, let's have a look at the Australia Cup round of 16 matches. And the first one we're going to look at was on Saturday evening, a Melbourne Victory were the first team to qualify for the quarterfinals following a tight match against Western Sydney Wanderers that required a penalty shootout. Victory prevailed against the Wanderers in a dramatic shootout, courtesy of three penalty saves from goalkeeper Jack Duncan. Western Sydney looked to get off to a fast start against Victory. Aidan Hammond wriggled his way into two good opportunities within the first 7 minutes, but he couldn't get a shot off. Victory came close in the 10th minute through Keegan Jelicic, who had his effort cleared away from inside the box by Wanderers defender Jermaine Ferrara. I can't get my tongue around that one. The first half proved to be a competitive encounter. The teams were eager to chase down any loose ball to find the breakthrough. Despite plenty of endeavour from both teams, they went into the sheds with the deadlock still to be broken. In the 52nd minute, the Wanderers came forward through Hammond again, rather, with his first time strike from the right of the area, flying narrowly wide of the far post. The Wanderers continued to build momentum. In the 78th minute, Angus Thurgate dragged an effort wide of the left post from outside the box. 7 minutes later, a well-timed interception from Anthony Panazopoulos allowed the defender to play Hammond into the left channel, who cut inside and drew a top save from the Victory goalkeeper Duncan. Western Sydney could not find a breakthrough though, leaving the teams to be content with extra time. It took just 7 minutes after the restart for the first goal of the match, and it fell way of Melbourne Victory. The right wing ball caused chaos in the box where Charles Nduka rattled the bar before substitute Harrison Sawyer reacted fastest to blast home a close range effort. It was Sawyer's first goal since joining Victory from Western Sydney's crosstown rivals, MacArthur. 5 minutes later, Wanderers struck back to level the scores through Nick Milanovic, who fired an outstanding free kick from the edge of the box into the goal. Neither side could find a winner in what time remained, leaving penalties to decide the first place in the quarterfinals. Duncan was the hero of the shootout for the away side. The goalkeeper saved efforts from Dylan Sikluna, Arwan Luol and Alex Gersbach to ensure Melbourne Victory progressed through to the next round. So well done there to Melbourne Victory against Western Sydney Wanderers. There was two matches yesterday in match day two of the round of 16, and it provided plenty of goals too, as two more teams earned their places in the quarterfinals. Sydney FC held off a valiant Brisbane Roar comeback, while South Melbourne progressed on penalties against Fremantle City. Sydney staved off a resurgent Brisbane Roar to win 4-2 and claim their place in the quarterfinals. Visitors came flying out of the blocks and opened the scoring within 2 minutes when Takahiro Sakini nodded home from a Bengarusio's cross. Sydney didn't stop there and doubled their advantage in the 25th minute. Garusio executed a superb dipping volley from the left edge of the box, and that nestled in the top right corner. The Sky Blues added a third again, 36 minutes in, a third goal. Matthias McAllister snatched the ball in a central position, and it fell to Thiago Quintel, who made no mistake with an emphatic finish from the edge of the box. Brisbane picked up a lifeline on the stroke of half-time as Jordan Lawton prodded the ball home into the bottom left-hand corner from inside the area. Sydney were in a strong position at the break, but a late goal from Brisbane gave them some hope. The Roar carried on in the second half
and scored again in the 69th minute as Alexander Popovic inadvertently diverted a right-wing cross into his own goal. The hosts continued to push on in pursuit of a miraculous equaliser, but Sydney FC sealed the victory in the dying embers. Gabriel Popovic slid in to steer a neat finish into the bottom left corner, following a cross from the right. The striker's goal confirmed Sydney FC's place in the next round to continue their run in the cup. While down in Melbourne, South Melbourne and Fremantle City played out a 3-3 draw, which had to be settled on penalties. South Melbourne made their way into the next round of the cup with that dramatic victory over Fremantle. The hosts made a dominant start to the match and burst into a 2-goal lead within the first 20 minutes. Aaron Cox opened the scoring 12 minutes with a spectacular effort, but he cut inside from the left and picked out the top right corner of the post. 8 minutes later, David Yu doubled Hellas's advantage with a smart finish to convert Jack Painter Andrews' right-sided cross. Fremantle hit back in the 32nd minute when Charles Cheklas tucked away his penalty into the bottom left corner. Only 4 minutes later, the visitors drew level, carrying on their comeback. Their comeback ways in the round of from their round of 32 win against Maitland. Cameron Edwards latched onto Riley Woodcock's long ball into the left channel and headed it past South Melbourne goalkeeper Jack Charleston. An exhilarating first half concluded with the teams unable to be separated. Sydney completed the turnaround just 6 minutes after the restart when Subham Mokala raced in on goal and deftly lobbed the ball over Charleston and watched it bounce over the line. Hellas stayed in the contest and restored parity in the 70th minute, courtesy of Juic's well-taken penalty into the left of the goal. Neither team could find a winner in the remainder of regular time or extra time, despite a few good opportunities coming both ways, meaning penalties were required. Charleston stepped up with a massive performance for Hellas to save three of Fremantle's penalties and secure his team a final berth in the quarterfinals. So they were the results so far this weekend in the round of 16. Coming up on Tuesday night at the Ernie Smith, SD Raiders will be at home to MacArthur FC. So it's going to be rocking the Ernie Smith as SD Raiders from the National Premier League take on the A-League's MacArthur FC. SD Raiders coming into this match in great form with 5 wins on the trot. Well, MacArthur FC, of course, towards the end of last season, and whatever matches they've played so far this year in pre-season, plus Cup, have had 2 wins and 2 losses. Last time they met in the Cup was on the 29th of July last year, and MacArthur FC defeated SD Raiders by 5-0. Also coming up this weekend, also on Tuesday, we've got Queensland Lions versus Melbourne City. That match will be played at Lions Stadium in Richlands up there in Brisbane. That kicks off at 7:30. And coming into this match, the Lions have had 5 wins. One of those required penalties, which must have been a cup match. Well, Melbourne City have had 2 wins and 3 losses. And one of those losses required a penalty shootout. As I said, that match is at Lions Stadium with 5,000 seat capacity. I didn't tell you what time the 7:30 for the SD Raiders versus MacArthur match. RPL Leichhardt versus Sydney United on Wednesday. This match is going to be an absolute cracker at 7:30. It's being played at Leichhardt Oval. So it should be a tremendous match with a good crowd, good atmosphere. A couple of famous old Australian football clubs, both plying their trade in the New South Wales NPL these days. RPL coming to this match have had 4 wins and a draw, while United have had 4 wins and a loss, and one of those wins required a penalty shootout. So far this season, they have met on the 9th of May, with RPL winning that at Lambert Park by 2-1. Also on the 20th of July 2020,
5, Apia 2, Sydney United 2. And on the 6th of the 4th, 2025, Sydney United 2, Apia Leichhardt 1. That's going to be a tremendous match, that one. Brunswick Juventus, another famous old club from Australian football, will be taking on Preston Lions. This match will be played at... excuse me, I'm not really sure. Doesn't seem to say, must be to be advised. But they better hurry up and make their mind up because it's only a couple of days away. So Brunswick Juventus versus Preston Lions. Coming into this match, Preston Lions, Brunswick Juventus have had 4 wins and a draw, while the Lions have had 3 wins and 2 draws. Last time they met was in the Victorian Premier League back on the 7th of the 7th, 23. Brunswick Juventus 0, Preston Lions 0. On the 7th of the 4th, 2023, Preston 2, Brunswick Juventus 0. And on the 15th of the 8th, 2009, Preston 0, Juventus 2. Excuse me. And finally, we have North Sunshine Eagles versus Heidelberg United. And I don't know where that's being played either. North Sunshine's ground, I'd imagine. So that should be a local derby, that one. North Sunshine coming into this match have had 2 wins, 2 draws and a loss, while the Burgers have had 1 win, 3 draws and a loss. Take that for what you will. That match kicks off at 7:45 on Wednesday. So just repeating those games, Queensland Lions versus Melbourne City at Lions Stadium on Tuesday, tomorrow at 7:30. SD Raiders versus MacArthur FC at the Ernie Smith, kicking off at 7:30. Apia Leichhardt versus Sydney United at Lambert Park on Wednesday, kicking off at 7:30. Brunswick Juventus versus Preston Lions also on Wednesday at 7:30. And North Sunshine Eagles versus Heidelberg on Wednesday at 7:45. Semi-finals will be on the 8th and the 9th of September. 8th for the 9th, rather. It's, sorry, I'll start that again. The 8th of September at 7:30, and the final will be on the 10th of October at 8:30. All right, 6:25 here on Radio Blue Mountains. Let's have another track, then we'll come back and look at the New South Wales Men's Premier League. We just played Fragment Hanging by the Valerie Trails. Let's have a listen to the Lemon Twigs from New York with In My Head. A little bit of power pop for you.

by the Valerie Trails. Let's have a listen to the Lemon Twigs from New York with In My Head. 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

Helps the Remotes, Ready For It, off the album of the same name. All right, let's have a look at what happened in the New South Wales Men's Premier League over the weekend, and it all kicked off Friday night. Manly United at home at Cromer Park, entertaining Marconi Stallions. Manly United continued their remarkable late season surge with a 3-1 victory over the Stallions at Cromer Park, which sees Manly United moving into the top six of the NPL for the first time since the early stages of the season. And also a remarkable decline by Marconi Stallions over the last few weeks as well. Kai Evans was the star, scoring his first senior goal and assisting Benjamin Coop's strike before Stephen Robilliard converted a late penalty to seal the result. Marco, yes, it's pulled one back for Marconi, but the Stallions suffered their fourth consecutive defeat as Manly extended their unbeaten run to 9 matches. Down there at the Ernie Smith, SD Raiders strengthened their finals push with a convincing 3-0 victory over Western Sydney Wanderers. Noel Chianese opened the scoring in the 35th minute after some excellent build-up play before Jakov Malbasa came off the bench to score twice late in the match and seal a comprehensive victory for the Raiders. The Wanderers were reduced to 10 men when Alat Abdul Rahman was sent off in the 74th minute, allowing the Raiders to take control late and secure 3 valuable points ahead of their huge week with their midweek Australia Cup clash against MacArthur FC. Down there at the Village Green, University were at home playing the hapless Sydney Olympic, and Olympic kept their survival hopes alive with a battling 3-1 victory over the Students. Bailey Callahan opened the scoring before Jaden Harb levelled from the penalty spot, but Sebastian Bugalaja, I don't know how you pronounce that gentleman's name, I'm sorry, fortunate effort restored Olympic's lead. I hope Sebastian's not listening in. Restored Olympic's lead after the break before Khan Nizam sealed the result with a stunning strike off the underside of the crossbar. The victory gives Olympic a vital 3 points in their fight to avoid automatic relegation, while the Students remain confident that another point should secure their top flight status for 2027. Northwest Sydney Spirit and Blacktown City were in action at Christie Park, and the Spirit reignited their final hopes with a convincing 3-1 victory over Blacktown City, moving to within 4 points of the top six with 3 rounds remaining. Callum Keeley scored twice inside the opening 21 minutes to give Spirit control before Corey Kavanagh sealed the victory with a superb long-range strike in the 86th minute. Travis Major briefly gave Blacktown hope with a deflected goal in the 76th minute, but Spirit's dominant performance and strong home form saw them comfortably secure their fourth victory in their last 5 matches at Christie Park. All right, let's play another track. We'll come back and look at the last 4 games of this weekend's round. This is Tear Drive with Better Off their album Face to Face.

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2: Okay, let's head down to the southern suburbs of Sydney and down to Miranda, Seymour Shore Park, where Sutherland Sharks were held to a 1-1 draw by a determined Sky Blues Sydney FC. Both goals arriving early in the second half. Zach Fowler gave the young Sky Blues the lead in the 49th minute before Jordan Perez produced a superb free kick from range to restore parity for the Sharks. Sutherland pushed hard for a winner and created several late opportunities, but the Sky Blues goalkeeper Jared Williams stood firm and his side a valuable point, leaving the Sharks still within touching distance of securing a finals and an Australian Championship position. It would be fantastic, wouldn't it, to see Sutherland in the Australian Championship. Meanwhile, across town at Barton Park in St George area, St George FC and Apia Leica, a couple of old foes there, played at Barton Park. St George produced a defiant performance to hold league leader Apia Leichhardt to a goalless draw, although the result will feel more valuable for the Premiership contenders than the relegation-threatened Saints. Apia enjoyed periods of control and created opportunities, but St George defended strongly and increasingly looked more dangerous, the more dangerous side as the match progressed. Oliver Kalatz and James Husoi were both important between the posts, while Apia were reduced to 10 men late when Kyle Shaw was shown a straight red card. The point keeps Apia firmly in control of the Premiership race, while St George were left to rue a missed opportunity to claim a 3 crucial points in their fight for survival. Meanwhile, across town even further, at Penshurst Park, St George FC were at home playing their neighbours, Rockdale Illenden, and St George City continued their remarkable late-season revival with a 1-0 victory over Rockdale, moving within 3 points of the NPL Men's New South Wales top six. Lucas Bedleg once again proved the difference, scoring his third consecutive match-winning goal after capitalising on a loose back header to race past the goalkeeper and finish into an empty net. Jack Kenny was also crucial for City, producing important saves to deny Maldi Najjar as St George secured their third consecutive victory over a top six opponent and firmly entered the finals conversation. And finally, down at Kembla Warra, down there in the south of Wollongong, Wollongong Wolves were at home at Macedonia Park, entertaining and hosting Sydney United 58. And it was Sydney United 58 who produced a dramatic 2-1 comeback victory over the Wolves, with Michael Krizlovich scoring twice, including a stoppage time winner to secure 3 valuable points and move United 58 into second place on the NPL men's table. Kazuya Yamamura had given the Wolves a first half lead with a composed finish, but Krizlovich levelled in the 58th minute before delivering a decisive blow late in injury time after racing on to Anthony Tomalic's excellent ball over the top. The Wolves created several chances throughout an entertaining contest but were unable to find a second goal. suffering a fifth consecutive defeat that has severely dented their finals hopes, while Sydney United 58 now turn their attention to Wednesday night's Hahn Australia Cup round of 16 clash against RPL Leichhardt at Leichhardt Oval. So that's all the results from the men's NPL from this weekend. Just repeating, Manly United 3, Marconi 1, Essendon Raiders 3, Western Sydney Wanderers 0, Uni of New South Wales 1, Sydney Olympic 3, Northwest Sydney Spirit 3, Blacktown City 1, Sutherland Sharks 1, Sydney FC 1, St George FC 0, RPL Leichhardt 0, St George City 1, Rockdale 0, and finally Wollongong Wolves 1, Sydney United 58-2. That leaves RPL Leichhardt top of the table on 61 points, Sydney United second on 57, Marconi Stallions are third on 55, Sutherland Sharks fourth on 43, Rockdale Illidan are fifth on 40, and Manly United sixth place on 38. Seventh, we have SD Raiders on 38, eighth Sydney FC on 37, ninth Western Sydney Wanderers on 35, in 10th position Northwest Sydney Spirit on 34, St George City are 11th on 34, Wollongong Wolves are 12th with 32, Blacktown City are 13th with 31, along with Uni of New South Wales who are 14th, 15th Sydney Olympic finally off the bottom of the table on 22 points to overtake St George FC, who are now bottom of the table on 21 points. Join me on Thursday night between 8 and 10 and we'll preview round 28 of the New South Wales Men's Premier League. Let's have some more music before I sign off. Got about 10 minutes to go. Get a couple of tracks in, then it will be Void Signal. Here is The Boys with Kill You Back.

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2: Okay, to take us out this evening here from London, we have Candidate with a track called Come On. Coming up after this, Void Signal take you through to 9 o'clock. With an array of guests this evening, so stay tuned for that. And I'll be back Thursday night between 8 and 10 for View from the Stand.

0: 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Hello, this is Brunlyn Logan with Community Notice Board. Tickets are now on sale for the Blue Mountains Safe Space Suicide Prevention Day fundraiser night on Saturday the 12th of September at Katoomba RSL Club. The guest artists are local musicians Nick Danter and Matt Tonks, as well as world-class comedians Brendan Lovegrove and Steve Hughes. 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The show is not recommended for people under the age of 18. The Nepean Blue Mountains Prostate Cancer Support Group will hold their next meeting on Monday the 17th of August at 6:45 for 7 at the Lyonnais Golf Club at 1 Lyonnais Parade. The guest speaker will be Carolyn Wilkinson from the Penrith Cancer Wellness Centre. Partners are encouraged to attend. For information, phone 1300 133878. This year's Lura Gardens Festival runs from Friday the 2nd to Monday the 5th of October. The committee is seeking about 200 volunteers to welcome the thousands of visitors to local gardens. Tasks include welcoming visitors at the gates, scanning tickets, distributing brochures, and providing details and directions. The festival raises thousands of dollars with proceeds to the Blue Mountains District Anzac Memorial Hospital, Can Assist Blue Mountains, Greystanes Disability Services, as Blue Mountains Health Trust that provides scholarships for students pursuing health-related studies. For information and registration, go to luragardensfestival.com or email info@luragardensfestival.com.au. The monthly Magpie Upstyle Market is on Sunday the 16th of August from 8:30 on the grounds of Lawson Public School. The market has many traders and a gourmet food section. For details and store bookings, phone 0416 652 679. The Mount Victoria Museum, located in the railway station building, is open for visitors on weekends. The museum is requiring more volunteers. 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For information, contact Tim Jones on 0407 248 620. If you would like your event publicised on Community Notice Board, you can email information to cnb891fm@gmail.com.
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0: First technical issue right off the bat. Welcome to Void Signal. You are with us on RBM 89.1 or streaming on rbm.org.au. We are in the studio with Max Robert Frost. Why can't I hear you? Try that again. Hello. Try again.
1: Hello.
0: There you go.
1: Hello.
0: There he is. Okay. Michael?
2: Thank you for the introduction. It really takes the pressure off when we start like this. It's good.
0: Yeah.
2: I feel very relaxed.
0: We keep a very low technical standard here at Void Signal. That was...
1: Michael is... Michael from Mono Eater.
0: Oh, yeah.
1: And Solo Devourer, Professor Emeritus of the Blue Mountains Void Observance League.
2: I get a title.
0: Yeah, you've always had a title.
2: Oh, wow. I haven't known this. I've been walking around titleless, business cardless. What am I doing?
0: We can do you a business card.
2: Oh,
0: would you like a business card?
2: I don't know. I need something.
1: Do you want a desk plate?
2: Ooh, I mean, that's pretty.
0: Or a plate to put on the door of your office.
1: Oh, a door plaque, yeah.
2: A plate to eat off in my house would also not go astray.
0: Parking space, maybe. Anyway, let's let Michael introduce themselves. Who are you, Michael? Why are you here?
2: We're listening to Drone. We're getting straight into existential questions. Hi, everybody. My name's Michael. I perform as half of Sydney noise duo Mono Eater, occasionally as improvised Eurorack power noise duo Squeals and Drills, and on my own as Solo Devourer. I'm here tonight because you said you were going to play Indonesian drone and experimental and noise music, and I have a special place in my heart for that and basically forced myself into this situation against your will.
0: That's true.
2: So for the last few years, my partner and I have been going to Indonesia for the occasional noise music festival and finding our way around the scene there and meeting just the loveliest bunch of people. So I'm here to just sing the praises of everybody I know and love over there.
0: Wonderful.
1: Yay.
0: Couple of quick clarifications.
2: Okay.
0: I didn't message you and say we're talking about Indonesian noise music. I said, Michael, we've received some cryptic dispatches from the archipelago.
2: Oh, right.
0: We have no idea what they mean. We've listened to this compilation, Pakak, which we'll talk about very briefly. We need your expertise. Isn't that more like what happened?
2: I'm very, very bad or very good at paraphrasing. Either way you like to think about it.
0: I mean, effectively, that's what you said.
2: Yeah.
0: But yes. Oh, sorry.
1: I was just going to mention that we're also joined in the studio by Voidwalker Orphean.
0: Say hello.
3: Hello. I can change that name.
1: Well, too late now. The most ominous mystic, Dungeon Master, and we've got Deciduous Ancient Dream.
0: Hello.
1: As well.
0: So. Currently wielding a knife. Not Deciduous, most ominous mystic. But yes, we're here. We are here to decode the mystery that is Indo noise. We started off actually by Robert suggested after we received the dispatches, Robert sent over a compilation that they found on Bandcamp called Pakak with an exclamation mark. No, I think you have to say it. Pakak.
1: All right. Pakak.
0: Which is which I believe means deaf.
2: Oh.
0: And was curated in, there's an interesting story behind it actually. That so Indra Menus, who a friend of yours, spent about 5 years going around sort of like a kind of like back in the day, I'm a banjo player, and that this was a common thing with banjo players. You would get music musicologists would go around to like the hill country and record, you know, obscure banjo players and then bring it back and put it into a compilation, kind of like that.
2: Oh, fantastic.
0: But with Indonesian noise music. So Indra pulled together I think it ended up being about 120, 130 examples of Indonesian noise music being made across a period of about 20 years. And then that compilation was picked up by End of the Alphabet Records, which is a brilliant New Zealand label. And they put out I guess, for lack of a better word, a sampler. So we were listening to that and thought, this is really great.
1: Yeah.
0: We need to dig further.
2: I'm going to out myself as an idiot here because you told me like, oh, we've got this wonderful compilation. I'm like, I know people and I'm going to reach out. And so the first person I reached out to, of course, was Indra Menace to say, hey, they're playing stuff off this compilation, but what else would you recommend? Not realizing that he had compiled the compilation. But we got a few other...
0: Did you trash talk the compilation?
2: No, God, no. But I did have to go sucks. Like, I'm a giant idiot. Like, Indra is thankfully a truly lovely human being. But also, like, I imagine this would have formed part of his... research. He has a PhD in noise music. I like to call him Dr. Noise, not that it has caught on, but he said over there they call him the noise imam, so the noise priest.
0: That's way cool,
2: which is much cooler. Much I mean cooler. Like, you know, I shouldn't be trying to make nicknames for people, but there you go.
0: Well, seeing as we're talking about it, I mean, we'll have to get into the tracks soon, but seeing as we're talking about it, who is Indra? Can you tell us a little bit about Indra? Sort of an unseen presence in this show.
2: Yeah, so he is the face of the Noise Bombing Collective in Yogyakarta. So Jogja Noise Bombing, you'll often see around. I want to emphasize that they are a collective. There are other people, but like your front-facing person is Indra, and, you know, for good reason, because he's... just a truly lovely, warm human being. So how do we start off? So his band is To Die, which we're going to hear from later, started off as a hardcore band, but then eventually he got into noise and To Die became a noise band. But as far as I'm aware, him and the other Noise Bombing Collective people, when they were getting into noise, couldn't find venues in Jogja to play in. And so their solution to this was to develop a practice they called noise bombing. And for you and I, noise bombing is busking noise music in the street without invitation or license or, you know, consideration happens nowadays. I don't know so much about the early days of noise bombing, whether they would check out and see if everybody was cool with them doing it. But and I just think that's an amazing... And fascinating practice.
1: So is that the origination of the term noise bombing? Wow.
2: Yeah, right. So the noise bombing festivals I've been to, there's always an element where they do a noise bombing. And the first one I went to was kind of like a bit more out in the suburbs. But they had been around, they had talked to people, they had found spaces. And one of the things I love about seeing that practice in action is that you get people who would never walk into a venue, you know, as much as I love lazy thinking, like you look out onto the street there when you're watching a band and you see so many people walk past and they look in, but they're not stepping in. But when you're out on the street, they are part of it, whether they want to be or not. And people will drive past on mopeds and glare, or people will come along with their children and they'll stand around, and some of them stay for the whole set. Some of them stay for 5 minutes, but you get like all ages and all walks of life, because you're out among the people, and that's who's there.
1: Yeah.
0: Sounds amazing. I do want to correct one thing.
2: Oh, please. Quickly.
0: I did, when I was playing at Lazy Thinking once, someone did come in, and then they immediately started laughing and left.
2: Oh, wow.
0: So, you know, it does happen.
2: Were you? No, I don't want to know who was playing. Not on mic. That's horrible.
0: No,
2: but,
0: I was playing.
2: Oh, right. Well, that's really...
1: Well, I think if somebody doesn't leave when you're playing, you have...
0: Yeah, you've done something wrong.
1: Yeah.
0: Or
1: vomit and cry.
2: Laughing's weird, though. I mean, just admit it's not for you and go.
0: Yeah, it's fine. Okay, so we're going to play a track. So this track is not from the Pakak. So I've got a few tracks from the Pakak compilation.
1: Intermingled.
0: Peppered. Ooh. Let's go with peppered. Okay. Peppered throughout the playlist. One other person that I did reach out to in preparation from the show was our new friend in West Java, Drone Dead, who offered me some suggestions. And a couple of them, well, most of them, I thought were really... fantastic, and this is one of them. So this is an artist, and just listeners beware, this is yet another episode of Void Signal where we will get pronunciations wrong. I apologize in advance. I am doing my best, I promise.
2: I can't roll my R's either, and they roll their R's a lot in Indonesia. Really? I can barely sound like me. So
0: this is an artist called Daira Bunyi, which is a solo experimental project by an artist called Dana Maulana, who's a sound artist, composer, and music producer from Aceh, which is the very top of Sumatra, I believe. This is orienting response.
2: Can I just really quickly?
0: Yeah.
2: One of the few places you can't really see on Google Maps in Indonesia. It's a very, from my understanding, just a very kind of stricter Muslim community, and there's like maybe one road on Google Maps you can see there, but
0: Yeah,
2: right. Apparently also really delicious curry.
0: Yes,
2: those are the two things I know.
0: Fantastic. Well, this is Orienting Response from a release called Transient, which was released last year, I believe. It's a great track. Enjoy.

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0: Alrighty, we're back. You're listening to Void Signal on RBM. That was Logic Loss with Biadab, featuring Wakir Surati. That's from the Disposable Gods album. What do you know about Logic Lost?
1: So Logic Lost is a guy called Dylan who lives in Jakarta. I met him at the last Noise Bombing Festival. Surprisingly enough, he lived in Australia in the late 90s to early 2000s. So he lived in Adelaide, which is not

0: there later this month.
1: Oh, that's true.
0: Yeah.
1: So from Adelaide to Jakarta.
2: Yeah, and then moved back in the early 2000s because his parents apparently wanted his sister to be born in Indonesia rather than Adelaide. So I can't really speak to that. But Logic Lost is just, I really like it. Like the rest of the project is so industrial. He has this really fascinating way of playing. So one of the really cool things about Jakarta when you go there is that you meet so many people who make pedals, make software, make instruments. And so I'm going to double check the name of it. I'm gonna
1: Well,
2: say,
1: while you do that, I will comment. Like, so when I was pulling this list together based on your suggestions and just my own digging and other people's suggestions, the term instrument maker came up several times. Like, there are a number of people on this playlist who also are instrument makers, which was more than I would have thought. I guess it is quite common in the noise community generally, but it sounds like it's maybe even more so in Indonesia.
2: Yeah, I have some thoughts about that that I have no idea if they're correct or not. But I think when I think about making noise from my position here, I can do the research into what other people use. Oh, okay, so the DoD FX89B or whatever, the death metal distortion, like it's often used by people to give it this big, horrible, terrible sound. Or like, I want to do tape stopping or, weird granular effects, so I might look into something like the Red Panda pedals and whatever. But I mean, obviously the average disposable income in Indonesia is less than it is here. Like, that's just a material reality of the place. So when you want things, you then go like, well, how do I get that? And I think that's a thing that leads a lot of people to inventing their own ways of doing stuff.
1: Yeah,
2: Like, to me,
1: makes
2: one of the
1: sense.
2: great joys of noise music is that everybody finds their own way to how they make it. And there are lots of limitations and factors involved. There might be like, I love hitting bits of metal on metal, and so I need a lot of contact microphones and a lot of bits of metal. Or, it might be, oh, I have this really analytical and digital approach to it, and so I just need something like Pure Data or whatever that I can start hooking up virtual oscillators in. But everybody finds their own way there. And in Indonesia, it's just so pronounced. Like, one of the noise bombings, I saw somebody with a wheelbarrow,
1: Oh, I saw this
2: an orange Boss distortion
1: already.
2: pedal, and a microphone on the side of the road just make the most wonderful, incredible racket. I wish I could remember who it was off the top of my head, but it is somewhere in my Instagram
1: I
2: post.
1: saw that on Instagram. That looked amazing.
2: But it's just like, but they find their own way, and they're not, they're doing stuff that is just absolutely like, world class, fantastic, like absolutely bone shaking when it wants to be, really deep and textured and, evoking huge environments when it wants to be. So they make fantastic stuff, and I think the making the instruments is totally part of why that happens.
1: I particularly liked the Logic Lost stuff, and that album, that track that I just played was probably the most void adjacent track from the album. A lot of it is a bit more industrial, but like really, really good. So moving along, so this is, we've actually got two tracks from To Die on the playlist. But this one is from the Jogja Noise Bombing Bandcamp, from the split with Coffee Faith, which, and the Coffee Faith track is further along. So as you mentioned, To Die was originally a hardcore band, as I understand it, and then has over time evolved into a noise project. How long have they been running for, these?
2: Oh, I
1: It's been
2: could not say, but it has been a while. I'd say a decade or more at a guess, but I really don't know off the top of my head.
1: I think about 10, 15 years from my research, but
2: Yeah.
1: like, I don't remember. So this track is called Harmageddon, and it's from JNB04, which is a split between To Die and Coffee Faith from Jogja Noise Bombing. Enjoy.

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0: And we're back. Who was that, Michael?
1: That was Sepetegasak.
2: That was freaking amazing.
1: So really sad to have tripped up on that. I love Sepetegasak. He's one of the first people I saw when I went to Jogja, but he was doing an ambient show that night. But we just became fast friends. We've recorded music together. Monoita has put out stuff. He runs a label called 10 Black Orchids.
2: Oh, right.
1: Which puts out his work and many other people's. An absolutely wonderful guy making fantastically harsh sounding noise. But one of those people that I really like because, they're constantly exploring and he's constantly working on the sound and just, not sitting still in a way. And I find that really inspiring.
0: You said they were playing an ambient show. What's their ambient stuff like?
1: Yeah, it was really interesting. It was what I remember, my overriding image, and I do have footage somewhere, is they had a large piece of scrap metal and a violin bow, and they were playing it and making these wonderful, large, drawn-out, spacious, metallic sounds. The closest thing I could compare it to here would be, the way Defectro does when he makes his soundscapes. And it was just really good. Everything on that ambient night. I'll try and dig up a list that you can post somewhere. They were all like amazing stuff.
0: Yeah, I've got to dig into their stuff on Bandcamp because that track is brutal. Okay, so we have another one from Pakak, which is an artist by the name of Theon Nungraha, and the track is Nagai, I think. I wasn't able to find a lot about this particular artist, but it was one of the tracks that really drew me from the compilation, so I was really excited to put it on the playlist.

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2: 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I am your host, Atavis. We are here in the studio with Michael from Monoeater. Hello, Michael.
3: Hey, hey.
2: Robert has disappeared. The wizard has vanished, such is their wont.
3: Very fitting.
2: Yeah, very fitting. God, we're getting through it. We've still got lots to go, though. So this next one's really interesting. I actually don't remember if this was one that you sent me or that Drone did send me, or if I dug up. So it's Sipaninka, which is another one of our instrument builders named Aldo Ahmad, an improviser, sound artist, and an instrument builder. From Menen Kabau, based in Jakarta. This one is a really interesting one. It's very hypnotic, this track.
3: I think he might actually be a classically trained percussionist, because I have seen stories he's posted of him working with orchestras in Jakarta as just a classical percussionist.
2: Well, actually, it's funny you say that, because there's a number of classically trained musicians here. The next artist that we're going to play after this one is Rani Jambak, who is also a distinguished composer. And then one of my favorites, and then the one after that, Maham Boro, another classically trained musician. So there's a few eggheads on here, and a few propeller heads, if you wonder.
3: No? Sipaninka is also in a band with the Logic Lost, and there's a third member whose name escapes me right now, so forgive me if you are listening. But they're also in a band called Trio Trio Together, which make just this really fantastic, like, when you hear this track, you'll understand, like, just how good the percussion is, and it's like electronic and it's noisy and it has this level of percussion to it that I don't quite know how to define it, because to say it's industrially does it a disservice, but it is just a huge and fantastic sound. And I know they are recording stuff that isn't out yet, but I said I'd mention it so that to inspire them to hopefully encourage them to release some stuff for me.
4: Let me listen.
2: Get your skates on. Get your skates on.
3: They were my favorite thing I saw at the last Noise Bombing Festival I went to. So I'm really sad I can't listen to more of it.
2: Well, look, I haven't heard the third person's work, but between Logic Lost and this track, this whole release, actually. So the release is Lenka Suruik, and this particular track is Hunteram, but it's a very hypnotic, percussive percussively driven track, and this one, it goes for about 6 minutes, and this was definitely one of my favorites.
3: It's so beautiful.
2: I'm really excited to play this one. Robert's back. Hello.
4: Hello.
2: Okay, enjoy.
3: Like getting in an industrial accident at the Gamelan factory. That's how I think it.

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3: And we're back. It's time for league business. We're going to do a really quick league business because we've got so much Indonesian noise to get to yet.
4: I'm going to just
3: sting. Sting me. Ooh. Ugh. That very last bit is quite gross. What was that?
4: It was recorded in the bathroom.
3: Oh, gross. Okay,
4: that's the paper towel dispenser.
3: Oh, okay.
4: Yeah.
3: Nice. It sounded significantly more ominous and disgusting than that. So well done. League business. The main thing is that on August 22nd, we are having our fifth vacuous ritual. Who's playing, Robert?
4: James Hayway.
3: Yep.
4: I feel put on the spot. Yeah, and I know the list, but
3: this is a pop quiz.
4: Abre Ojos. We've got Scariest Girl in the World coming up from the Flatlands and Wall of Goats.
3: Also from the Flatlands.
4: Also from the Flatlands. Yeah. Introducing Wall of Goats
3: Introducing Wall of Goats. Very excited.
4: It's going to be such a good night. I'm really pumped.
3: I'm really pumped too. It's like every time we have one of these, I think, man, this is like the best one we've had. And I realized that like it's just the best one we've had is the one we're about to have. Do you know what I mean?
4: The friends you made along the way.
5: Yeah, exactly. They're all awful in retrospect.
3: Yes. But then afterwards you're like, what the hell is that?
4: No, I think it's just a good it's just a good vibe.
5: No, I love them.
4: We were talking about that last week. We don't have time for this. Yes.
3: Yeah,
4: come along, tickets are limited, spaces is limited, tickets are selling fast.
3: Tickets are selling reasonably fast. There's still a few left, but remember it's a very small venue, so if you want to come, you should buy a ticket. Okay, back to Indonesia. So, the next on our playlist is Rani Jambak, who is, as the aforementioned, distinguished composer. So another musician, an actual musician, which I find real musicians very intimidating.
4: Intimidating, yeah.
5: Yeah, absolutely.
3: Also an instrument designer. So there's check. Tick. Composer, tick.
4: Tick.
3: Instrument designer.
4: Tick.
3: Field recordist.
4: Tick.
3: Producer.
4: Tick.
3: Vocalist.
4: Tick.
3: I mean, what more can you want? So she's from Medan in North Sumatra. Does soundscapes derived from diverse locations across Indonesia. A lot of her work is focused on nature. And she's she makes a point in her bio of identifying that her lineage is from the Minangkabau people, which I wouldn't normally mention, except I found this very interesting fact about the Minangkabau people, which is that they're matrilineal. So they trace descent and inheritance through the female line, which is very cool. It's a predominantly Muslim community. And traditionally, a married couple will stay in the house of the wife's maternal relatives, and the husband is considered a guest who visits his wife at night. So there you go. I don't know if that's the modern thing, but that's, you know, the traditional practice. But, you know, whenever we see a matrilineal society, we like to call it out because that is definitely not what we have here. So this particular release is so the album is called Vibra Genetica. And what was the name of the label? Yes No Wave.
5: Yes No Wave, yeah.
3: Yeah, so you
5: they're a label, they run a record shop, and they run a regular night in Yogyakarta called a Yes No Club. Mm. And they're really great. They sponsor a range of experimental and, you know, ambient and drone artists, like things beyond just pure noise.
3: Yeah. Well, this album is really interesting. Similar to the Sepeninka work, there's definitely a lot of sort of traditional married with the experimental across this album. This is a particular track that I enjoyed. It's called As I Stand in Fire. So this is Rani Jumbuck and As I Stand in Fire.

0: And we're back. That was Ronnie Jumbuck with As I Stand in Fire. Great track. Great.
1: So beautiful.
2: This is great. All of tonight has been freaking amazing.
0: Well, yeah.
2: Oh, every week is great.
0: The question is, have we deciphered the cryptic messages?
2: I think I need a little bit more.
0: A little bit more?
2: Information and
0: I'm
2: input.
0: I'm starting to form a picture.
2: What's the picture? What's the picture that you're forming?
0: I'll tell you at the end.
2: Okay.
0: How are you doing, Michael?
1: I'm great.
0: Oh, sorry, I cut you off.
2: Never mind.
0: Okay.
1: I imagine the picture is clouds glowing in the sky ominously, and it's yet another message.
0: Sort of similar. Yeah, it is.
2: It's similar to the clouds as we were driving up here.
0: Well, it is cloud related.
2: Oh.
0: Say no more. I will say no more.
1: Okay, there we go.
0: Okay, so moving right along. How do we feel? Because I'm just thinking, I'm just looking at my playlist and I want to, so this is the 20s, is it, yeah. Okay. The next track is by an artist called ABL, who is another instrument maker. This particular track is COVID-19. It's,
1: Yeah, I couldn't find too much recorded stuff from ABL, but Monoito played with him in Jogja when we were there in May. We played a wonderful gig under a bridge next to a river that's prone to flooding, next to a very active road, and underneath trains that were still running, and it was the best. And that's, you know, often what locations are like, especially, you know, for the noise bombing crew and so forth. It was just really, you know, it's such a strange thing to be out there and be part of the world as it's still going by, doing what it wants to do without you.
0: It sounds like the perfect venue for a noise bomb.
1: Yeah, it really was.
0: We were
1: very welcomed by the, you know, the food cart restaurant who were there. But yeah, it is the perfect venue for that.
0: Yeah,
1: for sure.
0: was that because I remember seeing that on Instagram. Was that the place where they put up the mural of Purges?
1: Yeah,
0: after he passed away.
1: Yeah, so that set of gigs, the one we played and the other ones we went to, were meant to have the Polish noise artist Purges and Polish artist Dystopian Control there, but Purges unfortunately died just before, like the week before the shows.
0: Damn.
1: And so everybody there was very understandably upset about that, and Dystopian Control, who's really good friends with him, was upset about that. But every location then became the site of just this lovely tribute, and each place did its own thing to celebrate the life and work of Purges, which was just so wonderful to see.
0: Well, it kind of reminds me of something you were saying earlier. I don't remember if it was off mic or on, but you were talking about how your experience of being in Indonesia is that the noise scene is quite aware of what's going on around the world.
1: Yeah, I think they're really outward looking in a way I don't know we are, like, because when they hold festivals, they really go out of their way to bring in, like, talent they admire from overseas. Mm. So, you know, they love Purges and wanted to have him there. There was, you know, artists from Italy there. I know that there's a festival coming up soon where they're trying to get Defectro from Sydney to go and things like that. There's this real understanding of the world of noise, and yet in their own scene I think there's this real wonderful core of like something specifically unique of their own in their noise making as well. So it's not like they're looking out on the world and they're going like, oh well, we should be doing that and we should be doing that, like, right. They're aware of it and also, you know, have carved their own place in it for themselves, which I think is fantastic.
0: That's so interesting, because I feel like, I mean, and maybe this month is not the time to have this conversation about Sydney specifically, but we consider the mountains to not be part of Sydney.
2: Unless it's convenient.
0: Unless it's convenient for us.
2: Unless there's money in it.
0: Unless there's money in it. But where I really do feel like, and the obviously, I mean, because it's in the name, but I do feel like there's a very strong relationship between place, the place and the scene. I mean, it seems like an obvious statement, but like, I sort of feel like scenes or groups of artists who kind of get together and look at other places and go, we should replicate that. It's kind of a wasted opportunity, no matter where you are. Like, it's kind of like,
1: definitely,
0: you know, leaning into who you are and where you're from is, to my mind, one of the most important things when you're trying to do things with a community.
1: One of the best things about traveling as well is to go to a place and go like, well, what do your local bands sound like? You know, like to be, you know, in Tokyo in a room that fits 12 people listening to something that nobody may ever hear again is just such a delight. But if you went somewhere and it's like, oh, this sounds like the things I've heard on the radio from, you know, a decade ago or whatever, you'd be really bored by it. So I love that. And I love places that incubate their own sound. I'm never really sure or confident that we do it in Sydney necessarily or Australia, but I mean, I don't know, because you're immersed in it, right? It's like a fish in water. You don't get the perspective to know, but I'm always fascinated when, you know, when you run into it somewhere. It's just, it's the best.
0: I guess we'd have to ask someone from outside.
2: We could ask local correspondent.
0: We could. We could ask the home offices. I mean, we got a dispatch from the home office. We're under inquiry. I mean, in general, it was quite positive. I think we're doing things pretty well. It's just
2: we're making important changes.
1: You guys are keeping the entire mail service in business. Before we start, I just wanted to say about ABL, like another fantastic instrument maker and pedal maker at Fraud Audio Avil. Again, connected to the world of noise, he made a pedal in conjunction with Harsh Noise Wall, progenitor, founder, aficionado Vomir, the French artist. And so he has this really excellent Harsh Noise Wall Vomir pedal, like made in conjunction with him as well, which is just like another cool thing. But ABL plays, you know, off equipment he's made himself that just looks, you know, as professional and as wonderful as can be. It sounds harsh as can be.
0: All right, so this is Cove 19. I wonder what that's about.
1: No idea. I can't remember.

0: And we're back. Where are we?
1: We're at Radio Blue Mountains.
2: Yeah, that's true.
1: rbm.org.au.
0: That's it. Talking all things Indonesian noise, drone, and dark ambient. So that was ABL with COVID-19. Great track. Fantastic track. Coming up next, we've got a project called Dove. Or D-O, I'm not sure if it's supposed to be Dove or D or just D-O-V-E because there's like...
1: Dots.
0: What are those little dots?
3: There are words after the dots though.
0: Are there?
3: Distorted oscillations, violent echoes.
0: Ah, indeed there are. Yes, indeed. So this is...
1: This is why you bring the experts.
0: Yeah, this is why you bring the experts. Because I have trouble reading.
3: I too have a copy of Bandcamp open.
0: I've actually got notes. I'm just not reading them, I suppose. So this is a guy called Pandu, I hear is a bit of a big deal.
3: Oh, Pandu, he's just a very cool guy. He plays noise under the name Begegas Maddy, and he played in Melbourne earlier this year. Yeah, and that was just such a fun show. I went down for that one.
0: That was the one you went down for?
3: Yeah.
0: Okay.
3: And, you know, as I am one to dance my ass off to... terrible harsh noise music, which is great. And then saw him again in Jakarta in May when we were over there to play a gig in Jogja. The Jakarta noise scene, I just want to say, was super fun. We went to the Bones Festival. As far as I can tell, Bones is a crew of noise people there. I am not hugely across all of their stuff. But one of the really fun things that happened repeatedly during that gig is that, you know, they're obviously, everybody knows each other, they're a tight group, but when somebody is playing noise that's incredibly harsh and everybody's really into, they kind of rush them and they will lift up the table that the person's gear is on, often with the person on it as well.
1: Oh, wow.
3: So you've got like this big workbench just covered in guitar pedals, and you've got Pandu on top of it riding it like the world's worst surfboard, making just the most incredible harsh noise as it goes. And it was just so joyful, which is like, I know that's not often a word people associate with harsh noise. Like, it is abrasive, it is difficult, it is, you know, not for everybody, but like the experience of being there in moments like that, of being part of the crowd, of everybody screaming as we hoist Begegas Maddy up into the air, so joyful.
0: That sounds like so much fun.
1: Yeah.
3: But he's a rad guy in so many ways. He runs a record label called Gurpfast Records, and you can find heaps of stuff on there. He also distributes a lot of music from Japan through there. He also makes a lot of the art. I think the Instagram handle for that is Thousand Void. Just a super talented guy in a way that, you know, it would be easy to be jealous of if you were that way inclined.
0: While I was doing some digging on Pandu, I noticed that organized a series of online festivals called War Machine, which I'm sort of fascinated by that. I didn't have time to look into it, but I'm kind of fascinated by the concept of what's an online festival. I don't know. Does anyone know?
3: Has anyone participated? People do things on Twitch where they kind of bounce between Twitch streams. So, I mean, you often see it with people DJing, and I know that... what is it?
1: Like Earth Modular Society or whatever does that, sort of just like streamathons and stuff.
3: Yeah, and there's an American circuit bending guy, Unspeakable on something. I'd have to look it up, but he's done online circuit bending music festivals the same way, I think.
1: Oh, cool. Yeah.
3: So it could be something like that. I mean, I can ask, I can find out, but it's too late now.
1: Well, call us.
0: It's never too late.
1: Well, you
0: it's
1: can. People can ring on Instagram.
3: He just liked my Instagram story. Pandu, yeah, if you're listening,
1: call us on Instagram. Ring us.
0: Someone call us. Help us. Actually, when the new studio, RBM studio, is set up, I noticed there's a big red phone next to the desk. I wonder. I mean, I assume it's not to call the president. But
1: it's for emergencies only.
0: Yeah, okay.
1: I've been instructed that you're not allowed near it.
0: Ah, fair enough. So yes, this project is a DOVE, so Distorted Oscillations Violent Echoes. Great name. This particular track is called The Cut, It's from a fairly short EP, The Cut / Manhunt. But really great stuff. This was another suggestion from our mate Drone Dead, actually. Oh, speaking of Drone Dead, and earlier you were speaking of, you were talking about Polish noise in the form of Purgist. I forgot to back announce. Earlier we played Left Right Confusion Meltdown, which is a track by Drone Dead, which is from a split that came out, I think, last week or maybe earlier this week, which is a split between Drone Dead and a Polish noise musician, Sado Rituals, who I believe runs Go Records or GOH. I'm not sure if it's GOH or Go Records, but they put out a bunch of Drone Dead stuff. As listeners will know, I'm a little bit enamored with Drone Dead stuff just because I just love that. We were talking over dinner earlier, and I was saying that when it comes to noise, my number one criteria isn't volume, it's texture. If the texture's right, then I'm good. And the thing I love about Drone Dead is the textures. Like, it just really, really beautiful textures to get lost in. But yes, this is DOVE with The Cut. Enjoy.

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4: Okay, we're back. Almost
5: Woo!
4: Done.
5: Woo!
4: Okay, I'm going to... Here are my findings. Do you want to hear my findings?
5: I would love to.
4: Okay, we have to go to Indonesia. That's it. That's all there is to it.
5: Okay.
4: That's it.
6: I mean, I recommend it.
4: Yeah.
5: We have to yeah.
4: League delegation, Indonesia.
5: Can I just say this has been a really fun evening as well. Like, you know, every week's fun, but
4: yeah, watch it.
5: Yeah, but like, you know, we've got a crew hanging out here.
4: Yeah,
5: all
4: it's been a fun night.
5: Jamming on some incredible music. Michael, so glad you could come and join us. And
6: I feel like all I've added is, oh, they're so cool, they're so nice, they're so talented, that's really great. But I mean, honestly, that is my experience.
4: Well, that's
6: so.
4: Your assessment, and that's fine. Yeah, we'll take it.
5: Yeah, and you know, but it's also just fun to hang out. And like, I think a thing that we're being reminded of, my findings are the importance of community, particularly in noise and in, you know, let's face it, us people who enjoy noise music maybe are a little bit interesting.
6: Sure.
5: But like, you know, like you were saying off mic before, Michael, that like, you know, if you meet somebody who likes noise music, you've at least got one thing in common with them, and they might also be a little bit interesting.
6: Yeah, I mean, I don't understand, you know, like scene politics anyway, but it's like, it's one of the wonderful things about going to the noise festivals in Indonesia is that everybody is there because they like the same very niche stuff you do. So, you know, if you don't say hi or chat to someone, like, what are you doing?
5: Yeah.
4: Yeah.
5: Yeah. Yeah.
4: Okay, so the cryptic message was League.
5: Was
4: come to Indonesia.
5: Yeah, come to Indonesia and say hi.
4: We don't need you, but it would be nice. Or something along those lines.
5: Oh, okay.
4: You don't need to. We're doing just fine on our own.
5: Yeah, no, they don't need us there.
4: We have nothing to offer Indonesia.
5: We have nothing to offer Indonesia.
4: We have so much nothing. So we're going to end with something just to take us down a notch from some of the harsher edges of the playlist. So this is an artist called Blank Embrace who makes just beautiful, soft, new agey sort of drone stuff. I think they're from Jakarta. This particular track, I'm not going to attempt to pronounce, but it's from the release Silkskin. goes for about 13 minutes. We have only 5 minutes left in the show. Might run a little bit over and fade out after that. But thanks, everyone, for coming. And thank you so much for coming all the way up the mountain, Michael. Really
6: appreciate
4: it.
6: Thank you so much for having me. Thank you to all of the artists I've mentioned on here who I know for being exceptionally cool people and making exceptionally good music.
5: And so much that we haven't had time to play as well.
6: I'm
4: going to post the playlist on our Instagram tomorrow. You will see that there, or maybe later tonight, there are some tracks that we just had to skip just because we're running out of time. But such is life, as old mate said.
5: Yep.
4: You know?
5: Neddy.
4: Old Neddy. All right. Bye, everyone.
5: Bye.
6: Bye.

Along with his brothers, he formed the Barra West Wind Band, who were active between 2010 and 2020, and they released three studio albums. In 2020, he formed his own band, the Andrew Gurruwiwi Band, and they were named as Best New Talent at the 2025 National Indigenous Music Awards. Before the legend of Namini Banban, we had the Marindas, Melbourne-based duo made up of Candice Laurie and Crystal Kickett. The song we heard from the Marindas was Deja Vu. Going to have a track now from Street Warriors, another Melbourne-based, or they were a Melbourne-based duo, made up of Abby and Warwick Wright, two brothers. This is a reworking of the classic Goanna song, Solid Rock, that the Street Warriors released as a single in 2009.

Valley Wallaby. Now I'm a Marine. This is the story of the Boomeroi and the return of their ancestors. For 30 years, we've been trying to bring them home and lay them to rest. They were taken without our consent and without our knowledge. Taken by the grave robbers and the body snatchers in the name of science. We wouldn't do that to you.

become one with the earth, his mother, and he wanders off into that spirit world. That old man, he don't belong to you. You have no right to take away his right to rest in peace. Our law dictates that that man must come home, and that woman and that child, that lay in Gomeroi land, my mother's country. We're gonna take him home now. Go out west where the sun goes down and the evening star rises.

this week. Hope you've enjoyed the program. I'll be back next week with another First Australian Music Hour. I'm going to leave you with Yothu Yindi. Thanks for listening.

in your mind. Steam of the gravy with little fried pearls floating like a necklace on a beautiful girl. Jonah says thanks to the food and the

soldier denied his battle plane on a comrade soon must turn.

0: press releases, you ain't so cool.
1: The album you're talking about that did come out as a result of that is called Music for Pleasure.
2: Mm.
1: Straight after that came out, you decided to walk away.
2: Mm-hmm. Yeah. Well, I'd left before then, and I was talked into making the album on the argument that, you know, it would slow down the Damned career and, you know, the rest of the band wouldn't be able to continue with a new record if I didn't play on it because it wasn't time. And also, you know, that I should be on it just because. And it would.
1: Matt, you decided to walk away.
2: Mm-hmm. Yeah. Well, I'd left before then, and I was talked into making the album on the argument that, you know, it would slow down the Damned career and, you know, the rest of the band wouldn't be able to continue with a new record if I didn't play on it

0: by the mid-80s, you were having fun again. The passion had been reignited in you.
1: Yeah, the songs were good and the band was good. We did the Young Ones TV show, and I remember it was kind of themed with a horror thing, and I just remember all of us having the white face makeup and gothy clothes and stuff. And I looked at it and I was like, this looks great. We should do this all the time. And so we did.
0: And I guess your audience has started to dress same, and you started this whole, not only the new movement in music again, but the new movement in fashion, if you can call it that.
1: Well, it's a style, yeah. You know, Dave Vanian was the original goth. I don't care what anybody says. He was doing it before anyone. And, you know, he used to take great

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1: Let's begin with the major centres. Brisbane, expecting a top of 25 degrees and a sunny day. Sydney, also sunny, 21. Canberra, partly cloudy, 13. Melbourne, possible shower, 14. Hobart, 15 and partly...
0: 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Now for the regional weather.
1: Let's begin with the major centres. Brisbane, expecting a top of 25 degrees and a sunny day. Sydney, also sunny, 20.

Sally said, slide over, Jay Otis. Let me take you downtown. Miss Loretta's waiting for us at the Orchid Lounge. I couldn't believe my ears. I couldn't believe my eyes. While she was waving from the curb as we rolled by. Well, we turned that big rig around right on a dime. I ain't seen nothing like that since Red Sovine. That's what Loretta was saying as she hopped in the back. And she said, hey,

best. Let's go straight on to the music. We've got TC Cassidy featuring Angus Gill coming up next, and this one's called Waiting on a Train.

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1: National Radio News.
2: Good morning, I'm Laura Devoy. It's not yet known if any Australians were caught up in a 7.4 magnitude earthquake in Colombia. Local authorities say at least 111 people were killed, while dozens of others were believed to be trapped under the rubble of fallen and damaged buildings. A national state of emergency has been declared, with a curfew also in place in Pereira. The city, located in Colombia's coffee-producing mountains, was one of the worst affected. The Colombian Geological Service says the quake was the strongest the country has experienced in a decade. The Premier of South Australia says a Royal Commission into Artificial Intelligence will provide advice on opportunities as well as the risks. Announced yesterday, the inquiry would focus on how AI would be deployed in society rather than where the infrastructure that underpins it would be built. Peter Malinauskas told the ABC governments need to respond to the rise in AI around the world now.
3: I want to make sure we get this right from the start rather than having a Royal Commission in 10 years' time looking back on what we should have done better.
2: The terms of reference of the Royal Commission will be announced before it gets underway on the 1st of October. A final report is due by the 1st of July next year. Today is Census Day. This year's survey will provide a picture of how the coronavirus pandemic, housing pressures and the cost of living crisis has affected Australian society. Alyssa Delfs has more.
4: The census is run by the Australian Bureau of Statistics every 5 years. It asks 66 questions on household and personal topics, including cultural background, religion, education, health, work, income and housing. It's compulsory for every household to fill out the questionnaire tonight, though more than a million people did opt to fill it out online early. Anyone who doesn't fill out the census will be fined. The ABS says the data will be released in three phases, beginning in June next year.
2: The Australian College of Rural and Remote Medicine's purpose-built rural generalist training program has been accredited by the Medical Board of Australia. The program sees doctors learn the skills, clinical judgment and adaptability needed to care for communities where there may only be one doctor available or where specialist services are hours away. The college says accreditation is an important step in the recognition of rural generalist medicine as a field of specialist practice. Conditions are gradually easing across the eastern states after a cold front moved through yesterday. Rainfall totals between 10 and 30 millimetres were recorded across parts of New South Wales and Victoria. A severe weather warning for dangerous winds remains current for central and southern parts of the Great Dividing Range, but that is likely to be cancelled this morning. Christy Johnson from the Bureau of Meteorology says another cold front will bring showers to southwest Victoria and northern and western Tasmania from tonight.
5: The front will then cross the rest of southeast Australia on Wednesday, with showers and possibly the odd thunderstorm extending across New South Wales, southern Queensland, Victoria and Tasmania. Showers may fall as snow above about 1,000 metres over Tasmania and about 1,200 metres over the mainland. And there's a chance of small hail over parts of southern Tasmania.
2: Geelong is set to formally respond to a please explain after revelations a player signed a secret concussion deal. Jake Colajasny identified himself as the player who signed the deal 2 years ago, which saw him take legal responsibility for future head injuries. In a statement issued yesterday, Cats president Grant McCabe confirmed the board met to discuss the club's response, which would be submitted by the end of today. The AFL is expected to issue the club a financial sanction.
6: National. Darlings, most delicious good morning. Tis Catch the Lovely, tis 89.1 Radio Blue Mountains Community Radio Station. 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
6: Well, anyway, you're listening to the good-looking one, anyway. And Catch the Love is the name of my show. And if I may just share immediately with you, I've had a realisation. You know how we call eucalyptus trees? No, I want to suggest that up here they're Darug gums. So they're Aboriginal. What do you think? Is that good idea? They've been here for umpteen centuries, like the Aboriginal, and caring and looking after them. So they're the Darriga gums. Ain't that pretty? Morning, morning, darlings. Good morning. May I say, I have two guests. Oh, firstly, Blue Mountains Railway Line replace most trains between Lithgow and Mount Victoria ongoing. So you, I'm suggesting, need to build more time into your time, goodest ones. Regarding traffic, everything is beautiful. Thank you for caring about each other. That's most wonderful. Roadworks are marked heavily, and thank those that stand out there in the wind and the rain and so forth, making sure we're safe. And weather today, 'tis 6.3, looking to get to 11. May I say, a medium chance of showers, but the winds, 'tis already upon us. She, O wind, is singing us a song of awareness. 'Tis windy and my hair is ruined. Oh no! But other than that, 'tis beautiful. Well, still 'tis beautiful. As long as the wind doesn't exhaust the trees, especially the Darug gums, who are tall and slim and they get thrown around a lot. I feel they must get exhausted sometimes. Good morning, darlings. How are you? Additionally, if I may say so, I have two guests this morning, and if I may, they are not Radio Blue Mountains sponsors. However, they are both doing most extraordinary things in the community. May your day unfold most extraordinarily in this too. Darlings, good morning.
8: What a difference

Oh, darlings. And yes, the difference is you. The difference is the fabulous listeners that are lending their ear right now. The difference is the sponsors that we have. The difference is the beautifulness, darlings. Do hold the line.

0: Darlings, maestas, good morning. Tis, catch the lovely, tis 89.1 Radio Blue Mountains. And we are very, very fortunate, if I may say, to have the lovely Jack O'Donnell on. And he has what I would consider to be crucial and important knowledge, not without joy, may I say, but he has knowledge and understanding around inheritance laws and how no doubt that has changed rapidly over the years. Good morning, goodest one.
1: Good morning, Robin. Thanks for having me on.
0: Hello.
1: Hi, Robin. Can you hear me now?
0: I can hear you now. Just most delighted to be sharing you upon the airwaves, young man.
1: Thanks for having me, and thanks to your listeners for tuning in.
0: Yeah, absolutely. Now, do talk to us. Inheritance laws must be incredibly important and powerful and must have changed dramatically over the years. Am I right?
1: Inheritance, it's certainly an important topic, and I think it's in the current climate,
0: yes.
1: I think inheritance is becoming you know, rightly or wrongly, it's just becoming, you know, increasingly important for people and increasingly important for families.
0: Oh, yes.
1: But also, of course, you know, prior to, you know, inheritance, or inheritance only comes about, you know, due to often a really sad and life-changing event, which is obviously often the death of a loved one, and that is a you know, an emotionally straining and challenging time for anyone, and there can be some unexpected you know, things to have to work through,
0: yes.
1: When it comes to probate and estate administration, which I think a lot of people are unexpected for when a loved one passes away.
0: And even grief itself can change how a person may be. And so these laws look after, if I can say it this way, all the sides. Is that right?
1: That's right. So when, you know, when someone passes away, you know, often they will, prior to them passing away, will have appointed someone called an executor,
0: yes.
1: whose role it is really to, you know, ensure that that the will is found, identified, and that the obligations under the will are seen through, and they're also under an obligation to ensure that, you know, any beneficiaries under the will who are set to inherit anything, you know, that those wishes are seen through as too. So I think it's certainly all about honouring
0: beautiful.
1: The loved one and their wishes, which is really important and powerful.
0: But you just mentioning at the very beginning, knowing where the will is, for example, that it has been handed, you know, perhaps it might be in a safe or a secret place, that it is handed to various members of the family and a solicitor. Would that be fair to say?
1: Absolutely. It's often the case that people will actually leave their will with the solicitor who drafted it for them. That can be one way of just safekeeping the will, but certainly it's the role of the executor to ensure that the last will is identified and that the wishes set out there are seen through.
0: The last will, and when you were saying that immediately, I thought a will might be lodged with a solicitor or a lawyer 20 years ago, and no one really knows who or where that is now. What you're saying is make sure the last will, the final will, is known.
1: That's absolutely right. So they've got to locate the will, that they've got to secure it,
0: yes.
1: and then ensure that the wishes are seen to. There can also be some, well, you know, there can be a lot of administration around the probate process, which is probably less, you know, so less interesting, but just as important. Of course, when someone passes away, it's of course duty bound on the executor to ensure that any, you know, liabilities, any debts of the estate are identified and are paid, you know, those sorts of debts need to be paid first and foremost before you know, any beneficiaries under the will can then receive their inheritance. So there is you know, it can be on top of a highly emotional and time of grief. Yes. There is, you know, there can often be what probably feels to the executor and their family like a mountain of administration. But that's where having the support of a good wills and estates lawyer to guide you through that process can certainly be really helpful.
0: Yes, and as you were saying that, of course, when we're talking about wills, we usually just think of the inheriting of money as opposed to the obligations around paying debt, etc. first. And so, again, another question would be, do we people, we must have a lot of preconceived ideas.
1: Yeah, do you mean in terms of preconceived ideas around, you know, around how the will is to be
0: yes.
1: affected or?
0: All of it.
1: Yeah.
0: We have assumptions about how easy it is and we should inherit and et cetera without much knowledge.
1: Absolutely. I think that's right. I think I saw a statistic recently where people probably assume that they will inherit more than they actually do.
0: Oh.
1: So I think there can be some, you know, there's some cautionary tales there around, you know, just the realities of the need to ensure that all debts and liabilities are extinguished on the estate. And that will, of course, you know, maybe result in the family members receiving less than what they expect, but that's all very normal and all very standard. I think over and above just the administration of the estate, you know, I think increasingly these days people are also caught off guard, Robin,
0: yes.
1: just when it comes to a lot of the costs that are associated with you know, even preparing a house for sale. You know, it's often the case in Australia. Often the case in Australia that the majority of someone's wealth is tied up in their home and, yes. and property. And, of course, you know, it's important often to sell that property in order to be able to provide and you know, the inheritance to the beneficiaries. But everything from, you know, preparing the house for sale, you know, pulling the gardeners in to get the house looking its best, maybe giving it a fresh lick of paint. These are all things that people probably don't anticipate needing to do, but it's really important because it's really important that you give that property the best chance of selling for its fair market value in order to ensure that the beneficiaries can receive, you know, the maximum yes. value possible from the estate. But all that, you know, all of that takes time, it takes money,
0: yes.
1: Yeah, and it takes more energy as well. And again, this just is, you know, compounds at this time of grief. So I think it's important that people go in with their eyes wide open, they have good support networks around them, but also that they consider their options to being able to afford these really important, you know, steps in this process as well.
0: The death of the loved one is not meant to tear the family apart. It's meant to keep the family together and loving. And in that case, would you suggest it would be most important for each family when a will is made that they all gather with a solicitor and receive the sort of important, powerful knowledge you're giving now so that everyone understands before the death?
1: Absolutely. I think you're right. I think having these upfront conversations, approaching this in a loving way, in an open way, is really, you know, giving your family and your loved ones the best chance of kind of understanding what's going to happen upon your death.
0: Yes.
1: And you know, if there are issues or things that need to be worked through, well, better they are worked through, you know, whilst you are still alive than for this to be worked through after your death. Because, you know, sadly, Robin, I think you're right, grief should and often does bring people together. But you know, in the line of work that I'm in, you know, we often also see it as an occasion that can unfortunately
0: yes.
1: you know, drive rifts between people as well and family members, which is really sad.
0: And in that gathering, good as listeners, this is such powerful even better word than that, profound advice in amongst your family that when you create your will, you gather those around who are involved in it and you go to a solicitor. And that also, the one that may be dying, the one that's made the will, and most important, that they should be part of that entire meeting with the solicitor too.
1: That's right. I think you could view this as actually a really empowering experience.
0: Yes.
1: Viewed in the right way, this is an opportunity to demonstrate in quite a public way, your love for your family, your respect for each other. And I think, open, transparent communication is one way you can demonstrate, love and respect, and that can often be hard. It can often be easier not to engage in those tough conversations, but I think without doing so, you are just leaving the risk open to there being, some rifts and some division or conflict after your death. And hopefully, this only affects a minority of people, but for those minority people who are concerned about what might happen when they die, I think it's increasingly important that they take the hard conversations now and do their best to empower their families with the knowledge of what's going to happen.
0: And we consider it a topic we don't share much amongst ourselves. However, in the death also, it's going to occur with every person. And I'm asking you this, and it feels to me, whether we're 33 or 53 or 103, or even if we're in our 20s, I'm suggesting it's incredibly important that we make a will out anyway. We ain't all going to die in our late 70s asleep at night in bed with our partners holding our hand. And because
1: that's right.
0: So I'm asking how important it is that we all make a will out as soon as possible. And it can change over time.
1: That's right. We all change as we grow and as we age. But that's right. I think, sadly, only 50% of Australians die with a will. So,
0: wow.
1: So that's something that's really important to be aware of. Now, it's not the case that if you die without a will, it's not the case that your family won't be looked after. There are, there are laws that ensure that family and family members that you care for, are still kind of provided for. But I think it's safe to say that if you die without a will, just the time and the cost and the administration,
0: yes,
1: that you leave to your loved ones to deal with is higher. So
0: yes.
1: So it is certainly the case that you should prepare a will, as early as you can. And you made the excellent point that you can always update and change that will as you go. But we never know what's around the corner. We never know what's going to happen tomorrow. So I think people are encouraged certainly to prepare a will as soon as they can.
0: Yeah, and also, goodest listeners, have discussions around this when you're having a cup of tea with your friend, when you're having a frothy one on a Friday arvi. This conversation is equal, and it doesn't have to be a sad conversation, does it?
1: It can be
0: quite fulfilling, I'm not sure the word is joyous, but that you, having taken all of those strong actions, there's a relief and a clarity to what's taking place.
1: I think that's right. I think profound is probably the word I would use as well.
0: It's, yes.
1: There is something deeply loving and respectful to support your family even after you're gone, right? And that's
0: absolutely
1: what you're doing.
0: Absolutely. In fact, please say that again. What was it? To support your family after you've gone.
1: And that's what this is all. It's all about preparing for the inevitable. It's all going to happen to
0: yes.
1: us.
0: Yes.
1: We can't control when, and we can't control where, and we can't control how. But what you can do is control, at least how prepared your family is, and you can control, you know, the knowledge that they have about what your wishes are and why. You know, you can justify, you can talk through why you've set things out in a particular way. You know, assuming you have drafted your will in a way that, you know, that might. There might be some nuances to it. It might need greater communication. And I think the most profound and respectful thing you can do and loving thing is just to be upfront with your family about that.
0: And you have just brought a very, very powerful point. Why? So if I've made my will out, I want those around me that I love to know why I've left Harry this and Marge that and not left, Jean something or other. And so
1: that's right.
0: You're talking about us as a family having clarity. And in that way, as you're saying, it's very profound simply because it's wisdom.
1: That's right. That's right. I think clarity and wisdom are the right words.
0: Yeah. And so you, as a dealer in such matters, also must have incredible skills around managing different emotions too, of different family members, etc.
1: I think that, you know, so I was a solicitor and the work that I deal with at the moment, we deal with a lot of individuals going through these processes of grief. And it absolutely requires, you know, you to be obviously always professional, but
0: tender.
1: to bring real empathy and care to that process as well, to the experience.
0: How skillful.
1: Well, yeah, I mean, it's certainly not easy, but it's something that you I think just get better with experience. But you are there to provide also clarity to people, and they're looking to you for help, and so you've just got to play, and we get how privileged we are to play an important role in supporting people through these tough times as well.
0: The dance of life is what you're talking about, and you talk about it very, very beautifully, if I may say. And so Just Fund, talk to us about Just Fund.
1: So we started Just Fund because we realised really everything we've been talking about this morning.
0: Yes.
1: When someone passes away, their grieving family is dealing with so much emotion, but they're also just dealing with a lot of the, I say almost mundane, but it's just the mundane practicalities
0: of the
1: nuts and bolts. That's right. You know, you've got to prepare the house for sale. You know, you want to give them a great and loving send off for their funeral.
0: Yes.
1: You want to, you need to understand what debts and liabilities they owe, and you need to pay them off. And these are all really important things.
0: Yes.
1: And the realities are that most grieving families are not expecting to have to do this. They're not always prepared for the costs that might be incurred. And so, at Just Fund, it's really just about empowering, executives and empowering people who are going through this tough process, is to be able to kind of manage some of the more practical aspects, and especially manage the expenses that need to be incurred during this time, to ensure that their loved ones' wishes can be seen through and fulfilled. And so what we do at Just Fund is provide effectively we are able to have a look at someone's estate, their deceased estate, and where often most of the wealth are tied up in assets, and it's not a very liquid estate. Families are often forced to, sell the property, in a quick fire sale below market value, because they haven't had the means to be able to prepare that property for sale. And so that's one example where we can step in and actually provide some support, financial support, to be able to prepare that home for sale and cover a lot of the estate costs up until the point where the probate's granted and the estate has been administered, and then the beneficiaries can receive their inheritance as well.
0: And you're just talking in that way too. It's not just the house. It may be an excellent collection of art. It may be extraordinary jewellery. There are a range of other things, some cars, some lovely classic cars. There's a whole range of different assets there that need attention. And what's so powerful that you're doing is you're helping me understand it all.
1: That's right. I think, yeah, people, you know, it's someone's, what they accumulate is it's their life's work, and so
0: yes,
1: you know, there can often be and you know, people's peculiarities often come out in full display, and you get to see all the things they've accumulated over their time, which is certainly fascinating.
0: Oh, it must be a surprise, and quite often even to the family, who may not know as deeply as they think they do too, about how, and so your knowledge is broad.
1: It has to be. I think when you're dealing with something as complex and personal as you know, as the estate space, yeah, that's right. I think it just has to be broad, because people are broad, right?
0: Oh, absolutely, and unexpectedly reacting here or there too. So you're continually nurturing and nursing not only the estate as such, but those around it into an essential understanding that allows everyone to forgive each other.
1: That's certainly what we strive to do. That's right. That's certainly what we strive to do.
0: Most wonderful, goodness man. Most wonderful. Please. And so a just fund, what does that actually mean, that sentence? Go on.
1: So it's just, I think it's about ensuring just outcomes for people. That's what it's all about. It's all about providing people with just outcomes when they're going through often really, really, really tough times.
0: Yes. And that topic again, death, we don't approach it till we have to, as opposed to us having that equally as important a conversation as music, as love, as sadness, as all the other topics that we daily engage in, that one about us all going toward the extraordinary other realms, whatever they may be, how essential the conversation is for us amongst ourselves and with you, with knowledge.
1: That's right, Robin. It's time we elevate the conversation. I agree.
0: Yes, and as you're saying, it doesn't have to be in sadness either. It can be in the celebration of knowledge. Is that fair?
1: That's absolutely fair. That's absolutely fair. I think it's been taboo for too long.
0: Yes.
1: When we need to, I think we need to embrace it. And only when we embrace it can we elevate the conversation into something, you know, deserving. It's a profound, you know, death is something that's profound to go through. It has a profound impact on everyone. It's one of the most, you know, profound things that will ever happen to anyone around you when you pass away. And I think to not give that process or the respect that it needs by communicating openly about it, you're not doing yourself or those who you love, you know, justice either.
0: Absolutely, and talking about that, should your partner or one of your family members be ill, it's also, I'm asking, important that the will is made whilst that person still has full faculties, for example. Things of that nature are incredibly important to learn.
1: Hugely important. Hugely important. Your mental faculty in writing a will is certainly it's incredibly important. So I think what we've been saying before, just getting some advice early, preparing a will, you know, today if you haven't, or if you prepared it 10 years ago, and your circumstances have changed or your wishes have changed, then it's certainly the case that you should be updating that will as soon as you can.
0: I think your fund should be called the Clarity Fund, just Clarity Fund.
1: I like that a lot.
0: I just thank you so much and the group around you for this powerful work that you do, and the amount of wisdom that you apply with a tenderness to those who are coming or need to come to you.
1: As soon as you can.
0: I think your fund should be called the Clarity Fund, just Clarity Fund.
1: I like that a lot. I like that a lot.
0: Can I just thank you so much and the group around you for this powerful work that you do, and the amount of wisdom that you

0: today.
1: And thank you so much for sharing. A great honour. Most lovely.
0: Thanks, Robin. I'll chat to you soon. Cheers. Bye-bye.
1: Thank you, Jack. Bye-bye. Darlings, how important was that conversation that we just had? As birth is extraordinary and celebratory, and so death is the other side of the coin, and also extraordinary, and asks us to search within ourselves, and 'tis we is all going in the same way, and so please, if you haven't before, make a point of writing a will. And I would have liked to have asked Jack too about the medical side of that, and perhaps we shall have him on again, I think, regarding those sorts of decisions too. Tis catch the lovely. Tis most lovely to be sharing with you. Please do stay tuned. Tis 89.1.
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1: Yes, RBM 89.1. Tis delightful to have your company. Have been playing a dash of, it's called Mad About the Boy, Ladies Sing the Blues. It's a lovely CD. Dionne Warwick, Billie Holiday, Nina Simone, Aretha Franklin, Sarah Vaughan, Diana Washington. Wow. What an extraordinary range of exquisite singers is that. And all going back, going right back. Bessie Smith, for example. Sorry, Billie Holiday. She has to be right back there with Bessie Smith. We're talking 60s and 70s. And their music's still alive today. Music ain't that important. You know, the music of life, isn't it? May I also just let our goodest listeners know, in particular our local ones, the Leura Public School parents and citizens are having a trivia night this coming Saturday. That's August the 22nd. That is, oh no, the

Saturday after. It's the 11th today. So it's the 22nd at the Katoomba RSL. And it's a trivia night with movie and TV trivia. Oh, what fun. You know, a good screech and shout and make some errors and laugh and giggle. But it's to raise money to look after their littlies. So may I say, most important, if you can come to the RSL on 22nd August and join in the fun and support a local public school. Parents, and thank the parents and citizens for what they're doing there. Yes. Good morning, good morning, good morning. And, yeah. May our lives unfold kindly enough, and our families, may we all grow together and share and swap in our sadnesses and our joys with truth, that ability of listening. We used to call it lending an ear. Isn't that a lovely term? Lend me your ear so I can speak some truths and be heard, and whether they're what you might think are right or wrong, each of us being able to speak or to allow those feelings to be expressed, and then to listen back. You know, the tricky bit, the listening back, and particular with family. My life, I wandered very much from about, I don't know, late 20s onward, unexplainable gypsy wandering through this continent and others, and without it meaning to, I think it's made our family more far apart from me. I was a wanderer with a heart full of love, wanting to give my love to others, but not telling my family always where I was across this country. And we're still loving each other, but I feel I could have been more expressive and had an extraordinary mum and dad. Thank you. You know, part of it, that thanking those things that you do have, that you are blessed with, speak with your family and hold them. Darlings, good morning. Tis our goodest morning. Let us have another dash, if I may, of Aram. Oh, yeah. Billy.

0: the lovely Billy singing Lover Man, Where Can You Be? And that beautiful, the hint of various musical instruments. Should be a better word than instrument, shouldn't there? Musical joynesses, that dash of piano, or the hint of saxophone or trumpet, and how beautiful that part is to touch our hearts. And goddess ones, may you have love around you in all of its forms. It is a very strange four-lettered word, is love, but 'tis in our hearts, and so always something to share somehow, even if it is a smile, you know, a reach out, a touch on someone's back. Or I had a friend this morning show me a photograph of his 3.5 week old baby. Oh, ain't they just so like an exquisite bud that's just manifested unexplainably? How heart opening, you know, sprawling a little one with perfect little fingers and nails and no hair. And so we come in bald and we go out bald. Is that what happens? Telling us. Good morning. Tis nearly 5 to 10, and most beautiful to have your company.
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Well, it's... They have almost operatic voices, if I may wax lyrical a touch. But, in the singing about love and the blues of it. And we always all have had some blues around love, some joy around love. Again, I'm asking this question. Are all songs written about love? That's my question, darlings. Do stay tuned, please. Go nowhere.

about the boy. And I know it's stupid to be mad about the boy. I'm so ashamed of it, but must admit

Willett ever cloy. This odd diversity of misery and joy. I'm feeling quite insane and young again, and all because I'm mad.